0: We heard a golden oldie from the 90s. That was the band Velocity Girl and the song Rubble, which was remastered in 2025. Give it a fresh new sheen.
1: Yeah.
0: Before that, we heard stuff that's new. No, not golden oldies. There'll be golden oldies in 30 years. We heard Silk Daisies, It's a Laugh. Shadow Show, On a Cloud. Sharp Pins, I Don't Have the Heart. And The Gnomes, Time Will Tell. Tomorrow's Oldies Today.
1: Good stuff. I like that.
0: I'm glad you did.
1: I'm impressed. That's why I bring you down here, because you have all this great music that I never even hear.
0: Well, isn't that the idea, that we play it on the radio and people hear it?
1: And hopefully buy it and maybe even see the bands.
0: Except for the Gnomes, who are down in Australia, and I have not been to Australia. Three of those five bands that we heard played recent New York shows.
1: Wow, cool.
0: Saw them here.
1: Good stuff.
0: Silk Daisies did not. I'm sorry, two of the five.
1: Well, the listeners won't correct you.
0: No, I'd love for Silk Daisies to come to New York. I hope they do someday.
1: Hopefully. Hey, we're listening to Stephen Korn and Dave the Boogeyman.
0: Oh, that's us.
1: And that's us, and we're here.
0: And ring
1: more,
0: the bell.
1: More importantly, you are here.
0: Yes.
1: And I'm here every other week. John Lightning is here every other week on this 11L network. Sunday nights, of course. So I've got some stuff to play. Then I want to get Steven's stuff back on. I'm trying to figure how to make all this stuff work. It's not easy tonight.
0: You're juggling technology like nobody's business.
1: Because Steven is giving me extra work, because all of his songs have to be played in stinking order. I don't like order. I like disorder. That's what America is all
0: chaos.
1: About. Chaos. I like control better, but that's another story.
0: Smart, why don't you?
1: Indeed. Hey, let's get back to the music, shall we? This is 11L Radio New York International.

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3: Hey, that's us. We are 11L Radio New York International. I'm Dave the Boogeyman. He's
4: Stephen Korn. What did you play, Dave?
3: What did I play and why did I play it?
4: Oh, I because it's good.
3: It's good. It's music that needs to be heard.
4: That's a good explanation.
3: As my voice needs to be heard, too, and I'm losing it quickly. Walter Clevenger, Radio C. Before that, Brad Marino off his brand new album, Agent of Chaos, Broken Clocks. And before that, The Electric Mess, Going Back in Time. The Electric Mess, She's a Mystery, Strange Neighbor's Crush, and Sorry Monks, all over the world.
4: Oh, yeah.
3: I like that. Aaron.
4: You're right. Aaron played Sorry Monks.
3: Yeah.
4: What was it, about a month ago now?
3: Yeah, yeah,
4: and,
3: good stuff.
4: And so you went and got it.
3: I went and paid for it.
4: Isn't that how it's supposed to work?
3: Yeah, but I didn't like a lot of the other stuff. I just happened to like that song. So Sorry Monk.
4: Monk.
3: Sorry, you know.
4: Well, I haven't heard the whole record, so I can't.
3: Well, no, it was just an EP. I have the other song.
4: EP. Okay.
3: Just an EP. So
4: I
3: didn't.
4: An EP is a record in my terminology.
3: Yeah, yeah, indeed, indeed. So hey, we got Stephen Korn here, and he's got a segment.
4: Yeah.
3: You want to front announce? You want to back announce?
4: Why don't I?

0: okay. And you'll probably have me.
1: Well, I could think of a reason why you shouldn't, but I can't think of any reason why you should.
0: It's important to know what the songs are. Yeah. Although people will probably forget by the time they hear it, which I guess is why we back announce.
1: Well, the audience will be quizzed later.
0: Yes.
1: There'll be multiple choice, true, false, and a short essay. A short essay.
0: You know, the essay counts for how many points?
1: 42 points.
0: 42 points.
1: Yes, okay. Indeed.
0: So you know what we're going to hear? I'm going to tell you what we're going to hear.
1: Please, tell me.
0: We're
1: going
0: to start with Starbelly.
1: Yeah, oh, Starbelly.
0: Strange Constellation. Should I give the title, too?
1: Yeah, go ahead.
0: Yeah, okay, Strange Constellations.
1: Uh-huh.
0: We're going to hear Eric Vincent Hughey do a heart disease called Love, a Dr. John Cooper Clarke song.
1: Oh, okay.
0: Okay, then Second Grade, Strung Out on You. Dentist, Random Numbers, Shapes, and Colors, and the Draculas doing I'm Blue.
1: Okay, so let's see. Do I have a good jingle here? Yeah, I do.
0: I'll bet you do.
2: With all kinds of goodies, you're in, guy.
3: The Boogeyman.
4: Only here.
5: 11L.
4: RS.

0: just heard the Draculaz cover of I'm Blue, song by the Iquettes.
1: We just saw the Draculaz last month or so.
0: I've seen them a lot, and we just saw them at Parkside Lounge.
1: Yeah.
0: You know, it's already 2 months.
1: Wow.
0: Time flies.
1: Yeah, indeed. Fun.
0: And we are having fun, aren't we?
1: I am. I don't know about you.
0: Yeah, I
1: okay.
0: I am. So you want to hear what... Yeah. So shall we relive what we just heard?
1: Yes.
0: Besides,
1: For those of you who weren't paying attention, we're going to say it again.
0: Yes, with one change, in fact.
1: Oh.
0: So it pays to
1: Who messed up?
0: I'm not going to say. So anyway, before the Draculaz, we heard the band Dentist doing Random Numbers, Shapes and Colors. Second Grade doing Strung Out on You. Eric Vincent Hughey covering Dr. John Cooper Clarke's A Heart Disease Called Love.
1: Uh-huh.
0: And now we started with a Starbelly song.
1: But?
0: And yeah, I thought it was going to be Strange Constellations, but through the universe's intervention,
1: my fuck up,
0: we ended up hearing The Stars of Constantine, which is a fine song, too.
1: Yes.
0: But, you know, six of one, half dozen of the other.
1: Indeed.
0: But if you listen before and thought you were going to hear Strange Constellations, tough luck.
1: Reach out to HR and do a complaint against me.
0: File a formal complaint.
1: Formal complaint. When I get enough demerits, I go to the principal's office.
0: Yeah, who's working HR for John these days?
1: I don't know. It's even Brad sometimes has to go to HR. It happens.
0: Yeah,
1: it happens.
0: Yeah, it happens. You can't get good help these days.
1: You know what? I could say it was Aaron's fault and sent him to HR for me.
0: Yeah. Why don't you? Because who's going to know otherwise?
1: Exactly. Hey, listen. I got a music set here. Then we got Steven. So we're going back and forth.
0: Yeah.
1: It's Steven. It's Dave. It's Dave. It's Steven. It's a breath. Yeah.
0: Oh, it's
1: a candy mint.
0: It's a round robin kind of thing.
1: It's two mints in one.
0: It is.
1: It's very... I had something goofy I wanted to play.
0: Yeah,
1: do I have it here?
0: Are you going to front announce and get the song wrong?
1: Well, yeah, I'm going to front announce just one song. This song has great lyrics.
0: Okay.
1: And it's called...
0: We all love great lyrics.
1: Talking Candy Bar Blues.
0: You've played that.
1: I've played this before, but I like this song.
0: Well, play it again.
1: And it's well, it's my show.
0: Yeah,
1: you can do
0: whatever you want.
1: Anyway, it's Peter, Paul, and Mary.
0: Yes.
1: And let's do I have a jingle? No, I don't have a jingle. We'll just go cold.
0: They were more than Puff the Magic Dragon.
1: Indeed.
2: I bought a candy bar the other day. Only ate half, gonna throw the rest away. When I saw this kid playing in the street, I said, "Hey kid, you want something to eat?" He said, "What?" I said, "Candy, son." He said, "Help!" And then he started to run, and I stood there watching him go. Half a bar of chocolate running down my finger.

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Howdy doody. Y'all waiting for the bus? A little late, isn't it? Anybody got a watch? We get to see how late it is. I got a better idea. Let's find somebody with a watch and stare at him. Well, some start picking up baseball bats and the others are pulling the pins from their hats. I think this thing's gone a little too far. Hell, I only offered him a candy bar. I say, wait. Say, what are you doing? They say, pre-birth, the kid's life is ruined. Oh, well, then you better check.

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He says, show me. I says, show you what? He says, the candy bar, you degenerate. And he grabs me. He grabs both my hands.

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I'll grow up, I'll learn the way. I'll learn so that my later days will be prosperous, chocolate covered

0: there we go. Hey, that was Cheap Trick with Magical Mystery Tour. And then before that, Cheap Trick again, Everything Works Out If You Let It, alternate version. And then before that, Lanny Flowers doing Cheap Trick, Oh Candy. And let's see, Mojo Sky, Stop Wasting Me. And we started off with Wild Things, the Twogs.
1: Should we tell people who I am?
2: Since I'm going to talk now.
0: No, they don't have to know.
2: They don't need to know who I am.
0: Everything works out if you let it.
2: If you let it, exactly.
0: Stephen Korn, yeah.
2: Oh, hi.
0: Hi.
2: That's
0: hey,
2: me. That's that other voice coming
0: the
2: out of
0: your
2: speakers.
0: Voice. The other voice. Yes, as we're both losing our voices and probably infecting each other.
2: Probably. I hope you have something to disinfect this microphone.
0: I don't know. I mean, we'll just have it. We'll just burn it.
2: Yeah, that's probably, or bury it or whatever. Yeah. But so nice Cheap Trick set there.
0: Thank you, kindly.
2: The Lanny Flowers, if anyone is interested, that's a track from a Cheap Trick tribute album
0: that
2: came out in 2015.
0: Wow, yeah. That's. I don't remember. I never played that on the air, so I'm very impressed that I found it.
2: Where were you hiding it?
0: On my hard drive. Everything is on my hard drive if you let it.
2: Well, I'm glad it surfaced.
0: That's good.
2: I believe, I'm just looking at that album, there are 40 covers of Cheap Trick
0: selections
2: on that. So you can dive in and find plenty of.
0: And I just want to mention while I'm on the air is that every other week, John Lightning is here. And if you don't know what John Lightning is all about, this might help.
3: God of Hellfire, and I bring you Johnny Lightning.
0: There we go.
2: The crazy world of John Lightning.
0: Of Johnny Lightning, indeed. Hey, so Steven's got a set here.
2: Yeah, you know, it's funny you played all the Cheap Trick stuff because the band who performed the first song that are going to be in the next set are called Big Eyes.
0: Oh.
2: And Big Eyes is a Cheap Trick song. I don't know if Big Eyes, the band, was named after the Cheap Trick song, but it's certainly plausible.
0: Okay.
2: So anyway, shall I go down the list?
0: Yeah, just give me a couple of tunes. Yes.
2: Well, yeah, so Big Eyes' song is called Lucky You.
0: Mm-hmm.
2: Then we're going to hear, assuming everything goes to plan, a cover of Paul Collins' Working Too Hard, a brand new cover.
0: Ooh.
2: By the band Soft Jaw from L.A.
0: Mm-hmm.
2: Then the plan is to hear Try Your Love by Mod Lang.
0: You're slipping the Paul Collins after Big Eyes.
2: I didn't tell you that?
0: No.
2: Oh, well.
0: HR.
2: Okay, I got it. Demerit. Is it there now?
0: Hold, let me take a look.
2: Okay, in the meantime, I'll just jabber.
0: That was the last co-host who messed up.
2: Uh-huh. Yeah. Well, HR is tough around here.
0: Yeah.
2: They don't brook no nonsense.
0: No.
2: So assuming, is Soft Jaw there yet? Paul Collins cover.
0: Well,
2: I will
0: find it.
2: It's going to get him a couple of cents, you know, if you play that.
0: It makes no sense to me.
2: Well, it doesn't make sense. Hopefully he makes a couple of cents from it. You know, we can only hope. Then Mod Lang, Try Your Love, allegedly.
0: Uh-huh.
2: And then we'll end this set with Jody and the Germs, Winter Heart, if everything goes according to plan.
0: Okay, so
2: are we lined up?
0: I think so. If not, you know, HR will deal with us tomorrow.
2: Good luck. Wish us all luck.
0: Luck. Luck had nothing to do with it.
2: It's all by design.
0: Indeed. 11L R&I Radio New York, broadcasting from just off center, Bay Ridge, Brooklyn.
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0: Oh, that didn't work. 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

0: This is Stephen Korn. I'm here with Dave the Boogeyman, and we just heard a couple of selections that I brought to the table here. We just heard the band Marketplace doing Play Nice, Jody and the Germs doing Winter Heart, Maud Lang, Try Your Love, Softjaw covering Paul Collins, who we learned is still a commander in the Beat Army. Mm-hmm. Working Too Hard. And we started with Big Eyes doing Lucky You. Is there an echo or something? Does this sound right?
1: No.
0: I don't know. You sound okay? You got my levels okay? Something sounds a little weird. But
1: your levels are fine. Your levels
0: okay. I take your word for it.
1: Is that better?
0: Yeah, actually.
1: Okay, well, problem was between your ears. I corrected
0: it. Oh, yeah, very good.
1: Q-tip
0: works. Funny you got it done so fast.
1: Good stuff.
0: Anyway, yeah, so that's what we heard. You're going to be next.
1: I'm going to be next. I'll play a couple of things, and then Steven's got a couple of more songs to get out.
0: Our round robin turn.

0: We've got Aaron from Power Popaholic doing the last hour, so don't go nowhere. It's music that needs to be heard, and it's great radio. Radio New York.
1: If we do say so ourselves.
0: Yeah, we do.
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0: There we go. There we go. Hey, it's 11L Radio New York International, and I don't know why it's doing it. It does what it does, and it doesn't do what it doesn't do. Hey, Stephen, how are you?
1: I'm still all right. I'm still here.
0: You're not good? You're not better?
1: I don't know that I'm better than I was. I mean, I started out feeling good.
0: And then you did 2 hours radio with me, and it messed you up. Okay.
1: No, I'm on an even keel.
0: Even keel. Yeah. Just like America.
1: America's on an even keel?
0: Even keel. We're just, port side is going under the waves. Yes, indeed.
1: Yes. Let's not get into all of that.
0: No. But hey, we've got another half hour of music, and Aaron's Power Popaholic takes over.
1: Very good.
0: Let's go straight to the music. And we'll see how everything works out from there, shall
1: we? Let's hope for the best.
0: And pray for the worst. I don't know.
2: R&I, where you hear more hits.
3: All the time.
2: 11L, Brooklyn's.

0: And there was a pretty little shoegaze poppy number.
1: Yeah.
0: Band called Heaven. A song called Dream Aloud. A-L-O-U-D, not aloud as in A-L-O-W-E. Although I guess your dream is aloud, right?
1: Yeah, that works.
0: But anyway, that was Dream Aloud by Heaven. Before that, the song Anywhere by Rat Boys.
1: Mm-hmm.
0: You and Me at Home by Wet Leg. And we started with Tamar Burke and her song, You Ruined This City for Me.
1: What's the name of that new CD?
0: Her CD is called OCD.
1: OCD.
0: Yeah.
1: OCD.
0: That's a tough burden to bear when you ruin a city for someone.
1: Yeah, exactly. Well, someone ruins countries, but that's another story.
0: Well, another story.
1: So let's get back to the music.
0: Yeah, I got four more.
1: And what's coming up in 15 minutes?
0: Oh, you know who's coming? Aaron.
1: Aaron. Oh.
0: He's got PowerPopaholic.com. Well, he's not playing the .com,
1: but
0: he has a .com.
1: Aren't we all .coms in one way or another?
0: Well, I'll have to think about that one.
1: Okay, let's get back to the music.
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0: All right, so we heard Railcard doing Disco Loadout, Helen Love, I'll Wear the Sparks One, the Felice Brothers, Jazz on the Autobahn, and the Sins, Ghost Rider. So there you have it.
1: Good stuff. Hey, thank you. Thank you, Stephen.
0: My pleasure. Thank you for having me.
1: Thank you for being, and hey, thank you, Aaron, for coming up next on all of these 11L stations. Gotta run, gotta go. Any final words?
0: Bye-bye.
1: Bye-bye.
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3: Hey, this is Aaron at PowerPopaholic. We got a whole hour worth of great music for you. We're going to start off the first half with some brand new music, and then we're going to go to some of my old favorites. So sit back and enjoy the ride.

Oh, yeah. So we started our set with Brad Marino, and the song is Murder and Violence from his brand new album, Agent of Chaos. After that, we have another new one from Michael Slaughter with Julian Volpe, and the album is called The New Technicolor. The song we heard was The Hardest Part, followed by Phenomenal Cat. I played them on my last show. I played a different track this time. 21st Century Englishman from their Dreamland EP. Probably one of the best EPs I've heard this year. And we ended this set with Do It Again from The Pretty Graves and their self-titled album. Don't go anywhere. There's more brand new stuff.

0: Yes, It's All Fine. And we started with the B-sides, and the song is Beatles or Stones from their new album, Garden of Eve, followed by Paula Kelly, and her song was Party Line from the new album, Blinking as the Starlight Burns Out, and we followed that with Jeremy Messersmith, and the song was Huckleberry from his new album, Fox/Coyote. And we ended things off with Chris Stamey doing a wonderful cover of the Kinks' Waterloo Sunset for his new cover album called Modernism. Hope you enjoyed this. Let's start to go back over the years, and let me pick out something from the files that I think you'll all like, okay? All right.
1: It's so much fun. Hey! Radio a go-go.
2: Yes, indeed.
1: 11 L R and R.

Up in this block, we started with Leo. Yes, that's right, Leo with Distracted. Remember those guys? Followed by Joe Jackson and Hit Single. After that, we had Magic 8 Ball, and the song is Big Star. And after that, we ended with Mark Lane and For Whom It Concerns. Don't go anywhere. There's more music coming up.

0: Wow, the time flies when you're having fun here, isn't it? We started this last set with 2020 and the song Remember the Lightning. That's the name of S.W. Lawden's blog. Check it out. It's also that 2020 classic. After that, we had Lisa Michaels, In the City, followed by Michael Carpenter. Remember him? Doing a version of Fleetwood Mac's Think About Me. And after that, the classic, Mike Viola and the Candy Butchers with Falling Into Place from 1998. And we ended things off with Linus of Hollywood and Don't Fuck It Up from his album Something Good from 2014. Well, I hope I didn't fuck it up and you had a good time listening today.
1: It's

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1: It is the end of our broadcasting day at 11L, Radio New York International. I'd like to thank Dave the Boogeyman as well as John Lightning for the airwaves tonight, and hope you all have a great night and a wonderful day tomorrow. Take care, everyone.

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1: American International Pictures presents Boxcar Bertha, a story of America in those hard time 30s. It stars Barbara Hershey with David Carradine, Barry Primus, and Bernie Casey. Rated R.

0: You remember last time that when Bullwinkle accidentally ate the mooseberries, he was turned into a regular living bomb. Then hearing a false rumor that Rocky had fallen overboard, he dashed for the door, tripped over it, and hurtled over the ship's rail toward the deck 30 feet below. Luckily for the moose, the ship's swimming pool was directly underneath.
1: Not so darned lucky! I can't swim!
0: With a mighty splash, the moose hit the water, and instant later there was a tremendous explosion, and an ominous cloud hung over the pool.
2: Bullwinkle, you're right?
1: Sure, why not?
0: Yes, fortunately, the explosion had blown all of the water out of the pool, and Bullwinkle was left high and dry and feeling fine.
1: Except for a slight upset stomach.
2: What was that big bang I heard?
1: Must have been my stomach being upset.
3: Well, darling, there goes 14 episodes of effort up in smoke.
4: Oh, Natasha, sometimes I get so mad I could go straight.
3: Go straight?
4: Yeah, straight to Central Control and ask for raise. Camino, great one.
0: While Boris tried to raise Central Control and his salary, the SS Andalusia was continuing her erratic course under the command of Captain Wrongway Peach Fuzz, the world's worst sailor.
5: Left rudder, now right rudder, now the other rudder. Lay forward, splice the main brace.
2: We gotta do something about Captain Peach Fuzz, Bullwinkle.
1: Yeah, I'm getting dizzy from traveling in circles.
2: Hey, look, there he is.
1: What's he doing?
2: That's a sextant. He's plotting our course. Well, Captain, just where are we?
5: Glad you asked. According to my accurate figures, we're just a little bit south of the North Pole.
2: That doesn't sound like an Eskimo song to me.
1: Them ain't exactly polar bears, neither.
5: Sextant must be a little off.
2: Aren't we sailing a little close to shore, Captain?
5: Of course not. The water here is 50 fathoms deep. Of course, that's at high tide.
0: Sure enough, the huge liner had run aground on a tiny tropic isle. A lucky thing, in a way, for the ship had run out of food and the passengers were famished.
2: Do you suppose there's anything to eat on the island?
1: I think so. Looky there.
2: Sam's Quick Lunch and Barbecue. Poi burgers, pineapple pizza, shrimp cheesecake.
1: Boy, that sounds great.
2: Let's go, Captain.
0: And Rocky, Bullwinkle, and Captain Peach Fuzz set out on the ship's boat to pick up supplies.
5: Forward, men.
2: Captain, the shore's that way.
5: Oh, of course. My map was upside down.
3: Boris, look, it's moose and squirrel.
4: He's always moose and squirrel. I get so tired of those two.
3: Well, this is your chance to get rid of them. They are leaving for island.
4: And that's the captain with them. Oh, boy.
3: Then who is in charge of ship?
4: Natasha, you foolish girl. Meet that old salty dog, Barnacle Boris Bedinov.
3: Boris, you wouldn't steal whole ocean liner.
4: In this business, honeybone, you got to think big.
0: Sure enough, no sooner had our friend set foot on the tiny island than...
2: Hokey smoke, Captain! Look at your boat!
1: Gee, it's floating away!
5: You can't leave without me. I'm the captain.
4: The red sails in the sunset, the ba-ba-boo-boo-boo-boo-boo.
0: Well, is this the end of Rocky and Bullwinkle's trip to Pottsylvania? Don't fail to see our next episode, Three on an Island, or Tell It to the Maroons.

If he came unexpectedly, I wonder what you'd do. When you saw him coming, would you meet him at the door with arms outstretched in welcome to your heavenly visitor? Or would you need to change some things before you let him in, like burn some magazines and put the Bible where they'd been? Could you let Jesus walk right in, or would you rush about to hide your worldly music and put some hymn books out? Oh, I know that you'd give your nicest room to such an honored guest, and all the food that you would serve him would be the very best. And you'd keep assuring him that you were glad to have him there, that serving him in your house was joy beyond compare. But would your family conversation keep up its normal pace? And would you find it hard each meal to say a table grace? And what about the songs you sang, the books you like to read? Would you let him know the things on which your mind and spirit feed? Would you be glad to have him meet your very closest friends, or hope that they'd stay away until his visit ends? Would you take him with you everywhere that you'd plan to go, or maybe change your plans for just a day or so? Would you be glad to have him stay forever on and on, or sigh a sigh of great relief when finally he had gone? You know, it might be interesting to know the things that you'd do if Jesus came in person to spend some time with you.

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1: Aliens! 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Those without forms must appear, however briefly, at the Bureau's astral offices on Nooker Street. Aliens, register now.
2: Hey, you guys. 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
1: Yes, skimming low out of border canyons and across below sea level salt flats, you'll be jockeying the big birds, B-25s, flying uncounted tons of contraband into these United States.
2: Yes, spreading Mexico's natural resources is a really fine job for any young man of military age. So take off with guys like me in the free Mexican Air Force.

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0: People
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1: The straight people. People.
3: You'll see them in breakfast nooks across the country, smoking cigarettes, drinking martinis, driving two cars.
1: The straight people. People.
2: You'll join them, hanging out at redemption centers, licking glue, making deals with total strangers.
1: The straight people. 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
0: You'll be inside their minds as they say,
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0: The straight people. 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

0: I look back at the pinhole of the past. 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
1: I need to struggle!

0: 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It goes through the ionosphere and gets lost in space.
1: Ah, good. Enough of this crap. Sweet.
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0: Okay, folks, the first songs we heard were The Brain Police, Getting Too Much Higher, and Blue Oyster Cult off their first record, I'm on the Lam, But I Ain't No Sheep, a band called Boot with Andromeda, and The Jefferson Handkerchief, I'm Allergic to Flowers.
1: You know, the big man got up this morning, you know, I felt like having a hot cup of coffee and a piece of pound cake, you know, over here in New Jersey. I wound up in one of them Starbucks, you know. I knew the joint wasn't right as soon as I walked in, you know. I seen people sitting on couches, lounge chairs, whatever they were fucking drinking. They looked like fucking ice cream floaters, you know, with fucking mounds of fucking whipped cream and fucking all kinds of shit on top. You know, finally I get up to the girl. She says, you want an El Grande, you want a chocolate Lotto, Carmelo, Lotto, cherry light. I said, listen, honey, I don't know what kind of fucking place this is. I just want a large fucking coffee and a fresh piece of fucking pound cake, you know? She says, that's $7. Plus, she had the fucking balls to have a fucking tip cup over there. She expected me to give her a fucking tip. I said, $7 for a fucking coffee and a fucking pound cake? Fucking stick it. I went right around the corner of the fucking pancake house. I take it out to my mother. I got the fucking breakfast special. 2 eggs over, home fries, bacon, sausage, 2 pancakes,

0: All the coffee you can drink. 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I walked out of there fucking stuffed. Cost me 8 1/4 for the whole fucking ball of wax. I couldn't eat the rest of the fucking day. What's the fucking working man supposed to do? You go to one of them fucking star fucks. 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What do they fucking think they're serving over there? Fucking liquid gold, a fucking cup of coffee, and a piece of pound cake, $7? 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Anyway, think about it. This is the old big man.
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3: Bad movie of the week this week was Manitou. This wasn't too bad for a bad movie. Pretty good budget for the effects and okay acting by Burgess Meredith and Tony Curtis, even if Curtis's wardrobe was a show of 70s styles. The plot is Curtis is a fake psychic that scams old ladies, and his ex-lover is a woman suffering from a strange tumor that turns out to be the most powerful of all Manitous trying to rebirth himself. The effects are okay, however, the evil midget Manitou is a hoot. What do you think, Val?
4: I've seen this movie before, and I read the book that came out in the 70s. All I can say is that Tony Curtis must have needed the money to do this. I think that the special effects were good for the time, but the midget Manitou was probably the best part of the whole movie. That's it.
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In the hustle of today, we're all inclined to miss little things that mean so much. A word, a smile, a kiss. When a woman loves a man, he's a hero in her eyes. And a hero he can always be if he'll just realize. She may be weary. Women do get weary. Wearing the same shabby dress. And when she's weary, try a little tenderness. You know she's waiting. Just anticipating things she may never possess. While she's without them, try a little tenderness. It's not just sentimental. She has her grief and care. And a word that's soft and gentle makes it easier to bear. You won't regret it. Women don't forget it. Love is their whole happiness. It's all so easy. Try a little tenderness.

After we heard Jack Webb completely destroy that song, we heard July with Dandelion Seeds and the Bards with Alibis. And that'll do it for Grits Radio this week, friends. See you all next week right here on WBCQ, Monticello, Maine, the United States of America.

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1: Oh, you know, Joe Blow said this and blah, blah, blah. And, you know.
2: Ich bin der Musikant mit Taschenrechner in der Hand.
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1: Trying to get ready for the slandered opinions of America's one-sided detective, Nick Danger. First Eye.
2: This is Nick Danger reporting. Why be fair? Yeah, that's right. Let's just come right out and say it. Where does it say that life's supposed to be fair? What book outlines the eternal concept of fairness? You can't name it, because it doesn't exist. Why should you take my word for it? It isn't fair, you say? Right, my point exactly. My show, my point. Now, you'll just have to suffer through this or turn off your radio, get it? Of course, if you turned off your radio, you'd sever your fragile link with what you think of as reality, but I ain't gonna worry about that. Because it all reminds me of the chilling little caper I like to call the case of you having to do what I tell you to do or you'll have to turn off your radio to shut me up. Yeah, it was a dangerous adventure, and in paperback, too. And if you think I'm making this up as I go along, well, it really happened. See, I was sitting in my plant-filled Santa Monica architect-designed office, when there was a knock on my secretary's receptionist buzzed through. Nick, she said. Yeah, baby, I replied. I'm going out to lunch, she murmured. No, you're not, I said, unfairly. You're going to work right through lunch. Nick, she said, submissively. Yeah, I said, backed off on the unfairness a little bit. Work is lunch, Nick. And she hung up. Gee, I was stumped. Dixie had come up with a philosophical bon mot, and I didn't get it. Didn't seem fair somehow.
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3: The House of Exorcism, starring Jerry Savalas, Elke Sommer, Silva Krasina, and Robert Alda. The House of Exorcism, locked in the grip of the ultimate evil, where every corner of the soul is lost to the icy clutch of the supernatural.
4: You won't use me tonight. You won't use me in your games tonight. There's nothing you can do. It's already happened.
3: Kelly Savalas, Elke Sommer, Silva Krasina, Robert Alda. The House of Exorcism, a terrifying motion picture.
5: I exorcise you from this house. You and your accursed souls. I exorcise you from this house forever.
3: Rated R, under 17, not admitted without parent. The House of Exorcism, a Peppercorn Worms release.

0: friend was brave. I'm just a kind of cat for that cool kid.
1: She said you look a lot like
0: Comrade Twitty. Twitty.

0: God's eye is working now. Dream it. What's that noise I just heard?
1: Sounds like an automobile. It is. Coming this way.
0: It sure is. Now, who would be out here on this old dirt road this time of evening?
1: They're stopping.
0: Sure, they're stopping.
1: I can't make out who it is, but by the finery they're wearing, they must be rich and aristocratic. Law, today even ain't Mrs. Patterson and three fine young ladies. Mr. D, they're coming here beyond any doubt. What must I do, for heaven's sake?
0: Just be very cool. I'll handle things.
1: Why, good evening, Mrs. Patterson. I'm so glad you were able to come.
2: You must excuse my appearance. It's so hot, I dress down consciously. And now, Teddy, you must allow me the pleasure of introducing you to the Embry girls, June Fern and Rose Embry. This is Miss Teddy Hicks.
3: It's a delight to meet you, honey.
1: It's nice meeting you, too. I've heard so much about you. Why, just today I was reading in the paper about your social
2: world. Oh, this social world is awful for them.
3: It keeps us worn out.
1: Won't you ladies partake of some tea? I was just dying to show off my Alvin.
4: I was just admiring it. Such a fine pad on thin-ass paper.
5: So truly luxurious.
2: I use spode mostly in the summer. Not so heavy as Halvin.
5: My, what a fine silver paw.
1: I like it.
5: It has such delicate, beautiful chasing on it.
4: It truly has.
2: My silver pot is over 100 years old. It was handed down by the Farquharson branch of the family.
0: Pardon me for intruding, but this pot has been around a while, too. It came over on the Mayflower, right, Miss Teddy?
1: Mm-hmm. That's why we don't use it much. I'm afraid it might get dented.
2: Oh, well, let's not limit the subject to silver pots and brassless heirlooms. We ought to be thankful to be southern ladies, bone and bred to the art of conversation.
5: Miss Heath, thank God for organdy.
2: Teddy, I must admit it set you off nicely, but aren't you warm in that silk gown?
1: Not particularly. Besides, my organdy is being washed.
0: Well, Miss Teddy, I'm going now and water the flowers.
1: All right. And when you come back, please bring these ladies some American beauties.
0: Yes, ma'am.
1: Feel that breeze.
5: What breeze?
4: I feel no breeze to speak of.
1: That's just why I feel so put out. I never intended to be caught here this late in August, but was preparing to go off to school. I just couldn't get away.
5: What school are you going to, Teddy?
1: I haven't quite decided, but more than likely some school up north.
4: Mrs. Patterson, you'd never guess who wrote us a letter the other day.
5: Not in 100 years.
2: Who? Oh.
5: 3 guesses, honey.
2: Could it have been Mary Lou Westbrook of Major Oaks, Mississippi?
3: Land sakes, no. Two more guesses.
2: Martha Town said of Atlanta.
3: No, honey.
2: Mary Stone of Birmingham.
3: Mrs. Patterson, you associate us with such minor aristocrats.
2: Who will I give up?
3: Josephine LeFleur of New Orleans, no less.
2: The real vice.
3: Oh, yes. She's in Chicago for the summer. Got loads of new clothes.
4: She wrote us that she went dancing every night.
5: Said a sugar sweet Yankee was taking her for a gay whirl.
3: She's been having herself a great to-do. Says the food's just mesmerizing. Has steak every night.
2: Well, she ought to. The stockyards is right there in Chicago.
1: I tasted steak once.
2: Say something, Teddy.
1: Oh, no. I was just thinking what a fine city Chicago is.
5: Love Chicago.
6: Like New York better.
1: Oh, New York's so noisy, though.
5: But, honey, it's such a big and pretty place.
1: You think so?
4: Indeed.
1: Not as pretty as Paris or London.
2: Now, Teddy, don't tell me you've been to Paris and London.
1: Why, Miss Patterson, you talk like that's something.
2: When did you go on this big trip, honey, and her?
1: I went with my mama and papa on their honeymoon.
2: You must have been awful young.
1: Not too young to remember, though. I remember just as well that fine morning we pulled into London. All the bells were ringing from the many towers. A little afternoon it began to rain to beat the band. The rain was coming down big as angel tears. Then directly it turned to music and began to go trip, trip, trip, trip, trip, trip.
4: You certainly do tell it nice.
0: Here you are, ladies, roses for all.
3: Thank you kindly. Teddy entertained so nicely.
2: Indeed now, Teddy, did you ever see the English Channel?
1: Why, Miss Patterson, you have to cross it to get to Paris.
2: Paris, my vials are sitting.
1: Ain't... Especially that leaning tower.
2: That dear leaning tower. Jenny, I must say that listening to you tell your experience is better than the National Geographic.
3: Isn't that so?
2: Your father must have been something to take you and your mother clean across the world about.
1: What do you mean must have been?

Ocean called the universe, but for now it's there with all its might.

0: Mr. Brad Reed on lead guitar right here, folks.
1: Thank you.
0: David Rancourt to my left. Lonesome Dave to you. And we got Kevin Brewster on drums, folks. My son, Brandon LaFave. We got our ex-drummer over here with his cast on.
2: It's the former drummer.
0: Jimmy Quinn right there, folks. He is working tonight. He's singing. And
2: hey, listen, everybody. The fellow standing in the middle. Your fellow camper, Mr. Eddie LaFave.
0: That's Eddie No Money LaFave.
2: Exactly. Not Eddie Money. Eddie No Money LaFave.

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1: It sounds country, man. That's what it is. Well, it's a country song.
2: Okay. Where 1, 2, 3, 4. 1, 2, 3, 4.

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1: Quickly. And a second false alarm was turned in at 10:54 a.m. Stand be standing out of the way here. The situation is deteriorating rapidly.
2: Well, there's
3: it's time, Larry.
2: On
3: there's
2: that report.
3: Walter. Is
4: certainly
3: that you?
4: Nothing
2: that
4: happening.
2: Was me. Yes,
3: Bill.
2: I'm Bill. Is all right.
4: I'm Walter.
2: No, you're Walter.
4: Oh,
3: Bill. It's Walter.
2: It's Walter.
4: Hello.
2: What happened?
4: Walter?
2: What happened to Jerry?
3: Jerry's in Detroit. Can you hear me,
5: Jerry's
3: Jerry?
5: Here. Yeah. Hello. 10:04.
3: Yeah. 10:04.
5: This
3: 21.
5: Is 16705. We have two Hiffies proceeding down Route 1. They are in a red Volkswagen. That's V for Victory. O for Oldenburg. L for Louisiana. D for No, well, we used that last...
3: Oldsmobile, Charlie? Did you say they were in an Oldsmobile or a Victory Wagon?
5: We 10-4, Roger, by. We have these two individuals traveling in their vehicle down Route 1, as I said before.
3: Continue following them, Charles, and see if you can purchase from them 14 grams of hashish.
5: Roger over, and certainly... We have the hard and the hippie varieties. We'll wear the hippies as we go into action with these two individuals, Bob. May I say, we only have 1 gram of hash here in the car, so certainly if these hippie-type individuals have 5 or 6, we'll come back to the station house and get you all...
6: Jim, I think it might be worthwhile here to explain some of the language we're going to be hearing. The acid rock groups, which they will refer to, are musical groups playing psychedelic music. Also, when they speak of Bernice, they are speaking of cocaine. When they speak of Big John, they are, of course, referring to the police.
5: Hey, John, this is Charlie Red One Eye. We have 6 hippie-type individuals traveling down Route 6. They're traveling in an orange and green school bus with Free Huey painted. I suppose that's a duck.
7: Huey, this is Dewey. Dewey, I have an individual here who identifies himself as Abel Baker. Can I have an info on that?
5: Roger?
7: No, Abel. Abel.
5: Where's Roger?
7: Roger, can you get me?
4: This is Walter. Certainly nothing here as yet has happened to mar the good taste of this. I think that certainly we have not up to this point used any such offensive words as chink, dago. Frog.
6: When they are referring to champs, they are really speaking about a drug abuser who won't reveal his supplier even under pressure.
3: Is that a chink or a champ, Bill? I have trouble understanding between the two since I'm going to have to go out in my... I'm painting a love symbol, you know, on my police vehicle, right? I'm not going to change the black or white of the lights, but I'm just going to put a yin-yang love symbol on it and then go out and purchase 27 grams of marijuana.
6: It's a swell hobby you got there, Fred.
4: You want to practice a little bit? You guys want, before we go out on it?
3: Sure.
4: Shall we run it down a little bit?
6: Let's do your thing just a bit.
4: Now, that's good. I'll start right out. Let's see. I'd
6: like to domino.
4: Right, man. Okay, I walk up to you and I say, hello there, son. Say.
6: That's George.
4: Hi, man. Say, would you individuals care to walk over to my vehicle, now facing northwest, going in a southerly direction at the intercourse of Highland and exterior avenues, and there purchase 27 grams of illegal hashish?
8: How's my Mexican accent, man? I'm going down to the borough to...
9: Did you learn that
8: live.
9: Accent?
8: Yeah, man.
9: The place I did at policeman school?
8: Yeah, El Borough Policeman School,
9: sure, man.
8: Sure, man. I'm going to have to go down into the borough where they live. And
9: in the burrito.
8: The burrito.
9: Use the right word.
8: You're lucky you tell me, man, because otherwise they'd have got me with a shliv. Man, they would have...
9: No, man, you're so... Man, Shiv.
8: Oh, Shiva.
9: Sure, like the Indian god, you know?
8: Yeah,
9: Shiva.
8: Right, Shiva. They got me with the Shiva. Well, I've been taking downers now, you know, for... I'm having a deja vu.
9: You are?
8: Yeah, man.
9: Right at this moment?
8: Right at this moment, I'm having a deja vu.
9: Far out.
8: Yeah, man.
9: Well,
10: we'll be back to diving for dopers in just a moment.

in the seventh millennium, the one remaining Battlestar fights for the survival of mankind. 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

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This is Spike Jones. Special Services asked us to do a record session for you, so we couldn't get here fast enough, really. Here's some relaxation at 78 RPM.

0: Gator. It's got everything going for it. It's got Burt Reynolds and Jerry Reed going for each other's throats. It's got Burt Reynolds and Lauren Hutton going for each other's bodies. And it's got Burt Reynolds and Jack Weston who are going to drive each other crazy.
1: You drive.
2: Why am I driving?
1: I don't drive.
2: You don't drive.
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0: 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Don't you want to try a cigarette with a record like that?
1: Dragnet, the documented drama of an actual crime. For the next 30 minutes, in cooperation with the Los Angeles Police Department, you will travel step by step on the side of the law through an actual case transcribed from official police files. From beginning to end, from crime to punishment, Dragnet is the story of your police force in action.
2: It was Monday, March 10th. It was raining in Los Angeles. We were working the day watch out of robbery detail. My partner's Frank Smith. The boss is Captain Didion. My name's Friday. I was on my way into the office, and it was 8.02 a.m. when I got to room 27A. Robbery.
3: Joe?
2: Yeah, Frank. Really coming down, isn't it?
3: Yeah, pouring out in the valley.
2: That's so?
3: Yeah, keeps coming down like this, gonna cause a lot of trouble. Sure makes Faye mad.
2: Yeah, how's that?
3: Well, it gets to raining like this, and she begins to think about the house. You know, doing something about it, changing stuff around.
2: That's so?
3: Spent the whole day yesterday moving furniture. Finally got it all set just before dinner. Looked pretty good, too.
2: What happened?
3: Well, we got through dinner and all went in to look at television.
2: Yeah.
3: The way she had the furniture, none of us could see a thing. The chairs were either so close you couldn't see or else they were way across the room.
2: No, well, you're not supposed to get too close, are you, anyway?
3: Yeah, but, Joe, we only got a 10-inch screen. We got one of those big magnifiers on it, and if you get to one side, everybody looks like they got the mumps. Had to move all the stuff back the way it was.
2: It's a hot shot. I'll get it. All right, get your coat. We got one to roll on.
3: What is it?
2: Liquor store robbery. 12 a.m. We arrived at the scene of the holdup. It was a large liquor grocery store at the corner of San Marino Avenue and 6th Streets. A radio unit was already there. Frank and I checked with him, and then we talked with the victim, a Mr. Henry Alden.
4: I was just standing there at the counter. This old guy came in, pulled a gun, told me he wanted the money. I gave it to him.
2: Uh-huh. He said in the phone that he was elderly. Is that right?
4: Yeah, old guy. Must have been about 65 or 70. Real bum.
3: How do you mean?
4: Well, the way he was dressed, you know. Old clothes, real seedy.
2: Uh-huh. What if you tell us just what happened?
4: Well, sure. Well, it was about 8 this morning. I opened up, and I was there making out the deposit slip for the bank. Guy walked in the back door and pulled his gun. Told me he wanted the money.
2: Uh-huh.
4: Well, like I said, I gave it to him. He told me to get into the closet back there. He told me to lie down on the floor. And I did, and he had that gun pointed right at my head. I did like he told me.
2: I see. What happened then?
4: Well, he walked over to the door and flipped the lock on it a couple of times, you know, make sure it worked.
3: Yeah.
4: And then he figured it was okay, and he told me not to make any noise for 5 minutes. And he locked the door and left. That's it. Took all the money.
2: How much money did he take, would you know?
4: Yeah, to the penny. I just finished adding it up. Just a minute.
2: All right.
4: We got the figures on the machine. Tell you right away. There it is. $5,200.52. That's it exactly.
3: You said the guy came in the back door, is that right?
4: Yeah, that's right.
3: Well, were you open? I mean, was the store open for business?
4: No, we weren't. You see, I usually don't open before 8:30. Leave the back door open, though, for deliveries, bread, milk, stuff like that.
2: Uh-huh. Wonder if you could give us a description of the man.
4: Well, sure. Like I said, he was old. Say around 70, around in there.
2: Uh-huh. About how tall was he?
4: I'd say maybe 5'7", not much more than that.
2: How much did he weigh, would you know?
4: Not much. Maybe 125.
2: How about his complexion?
4: Real tan, like he'd been out in the sun a lot. Face was all wrinkled.
2: How about the color of his eyes?
4: Blue. Real blue.
2: Mm-hmm. Now, what about his clothes?
4: A real bum. Had on this old overcoat, brown, all frayed, ragged around the sleeves. Had a patch on the right elbow. The patch looked like it was kind of dark serge material.
2: Was he wearing a hat?
4: Yeah, blue. All beat up. You could see the dirt around the brim.
2: Mm-hmm. How about his shirt and trousers?
4: Blue striped shirt and old kind of brown pants, no press. Looked like he was getting ready to jump in them. Real seedy.
2: Yes, sir. Did he wear glasses?
4: No, he didn't.
2: Was he clean-shaven or did he wear a mustache?
4: Well, he had about a 4 or 5 day-old growth of beard, white.
2: I see. Did he have any marks or scars that you could see?
4: No, nothing like that, at least not that I could see.
3: How about the gun? Was it a revolver or an automatic?
4: Well, it looked like an automatic. Might have been a 45. I didn't look too close at that.
3: Yeah. Did he have any sort of an accent when he talked to you?
4: No, nothing like that.
3: All right, Mr. Alden.

0: Joe, I'll get the description out.
1: Right, right, thanks. Mr. Alden, did the man say anything to you that might help identify him?
2: No, not that I can think of. He kept telling me that he was real sorry he had to do this. Said, I'm really sorry, but I have to have the money. I have to. Kept asking me if I understood. I told him no. And he said that someday I would. Real weird. Kept apologizing while he robbed me.
1: I see. You the owner here, are you?
2: No, I'm just a manager. The owner's Mr. Wood. He's going to be real mad when he hears about this. Second time in 3 months we've been held up. Getting a little tiring. A couple more times the insurance company isn't going to stand for.
1: Yes, sir. Do you usually have that much money in the store?
2: Most of the weekends, yeah. You see, a lot of our stuff is pretty expensive. This is about the only store in the neighborhood that's open over Sunday. We get a lot of trade. Weekend business usually runs between $3,000 and $5,000.
1: Mm-hmm. About how many employees are there in the store?
2: 3 all told. We stay open until 2:30 in the morning. I come in the morning and work until noon. Hank comes in, then there's 2 of us until 6, and John comes in. He works on through. Once in a while, Mr. Wood comes in himself, and we get busy.
1: Uh-huh. Wonder if I could have their names and addresses.
2: Oh, sure. They weren't involved in it, I'm sure of that.
1: Well, we have to check them out anyway, Mr. Alden.
2: Yeah, I suppose so. But I tell you, he knew what he was doing, the way he moved. The way he knew just when to come in. This fellow's done that sort of thing before. Trying to say he was sorry about taking the money. He wasn't fooling anybody. Oh, sir, not a soul. Real bum, seedy, you know?
1: Yes, sir.
2: All that baloney about how he had to have the money wasn't any other way. He wasn't sorry, not at all.
1: Yeah, well, he probably will be. 9:30 a.m., Frank and I started a canvass of the immediate vicinity. None of the store owners in the area had seen anyone answering the description of the holdup man. None of them had seen any suspicious cars in the area. We asked the liquor store manager to go with us to the city hall to look at the mug books. We called the store owner, and when he arrived, we drove downtown. The victim went through the mug books on known holdup men, but failed to make an identification. A local and an APB were gotten out on the suspect. We asked the stats office to make a run on the MO used, and they came back with 14 possibles. It took us 2 days to check them out. They led us nowhere. The papers caught on to the story, and letters began to pour in with advice and tips. On Monday, March 17th, a full week after the robbery, Frank and I had lunch and checked back into the office.
3: See the afternoon papers, Joe?
1: Yeah, pretty funny, huh?
3: Yeah, they're sure taking up the story. Everybody got a different idea of who the old guy is and why he did it. Have you read some of the stories?
1: Yeah, sure. The only thing is, a lot of people seem to think the old guy's a real Robin Hood. Now, that's all right, but they forget that he walked in that store with a gun. Wasn't anybody to say that he wouldn't have pulled the trigger if somebody got in his way.
3: Yeah. I'll sure be glad when we get him, find out what it's all about.
1: Mm-hmm. I get it. Robbie, Friday. Yes, ma'am, it is. No, ma'am. No, ma'am, we haven't caught him yet. What was that? Yes, ma'am, uh-huh. All right, would you give me that address again? Yes, I have it. Yes, ma'am. All right, thank you. There's another one.
3: What's that?
1: Landlady runs a place out on 9th Street. Yeah. Says she's got a tenant that she's sure is the old fellow we're looking for.
3: How come?
1: Says all the old guy does is stay up in his room. The other day, the landlady's daughter went upstairs for something. Tenant chased her down the stairs, yelling at her to stay away from his room, all that sort of thing. He was tired of people not respecting his rights, the rights of an old man, something like that. I couldn't get it all on the phone. Description she gave him pretty much matches the one we got.
3: What do you figure?
1: Well, we got no choice. We'll check it out. 1:58 p.m. Frank and I got to the rooming house on 9th Street. It was a large four-story building. We talked to the landlady, and she gave us what information she could. She told us that the tenant's name was Roger Dietrich. She told us that he'd lived in the building for the past 8 years. She went on to tell us that he had some sort of a private income and that he rarely left his room. The landlady explained that earlier the same morning, her 11-year-old daughter had gone to the attic to get some old newspapers and that on the way she'd run into Mr. Dietrich. The tenant had yelled at her and told her that as long as he was paying rent on the room, he wouldn't have anybody snooping around. We checked and found that he got no mail except the single letter a month with the income check. 2:30 p.m. Frank and I went up to the fourth floor and knocked at the door. Now, you want to try it again?
3: Yeah.
4: Go away! I don't want any. Go away!
1: Mr. Dietrich?
4: Who is it?
1: Police officers. We'd like to talk to you.
4: Just a minute.
5: Who'd you say you were?
1: Police officers. We'd like to talk to you.
5: Oh. What are your names?
1: My name's Friday. This is my partner, Frank Smith.
5: Uh-huh. Well, I guess it's all right. Come in.
3: Thanks, sir.
5: Well, I guess it's about that thing this morning, huh?
1: Sir?
5: Why, you don't have to play cagey with me. I know that she called you, the old busybody. That brat kid of hers is just like her. He's always snooping. Well, it wasn't anything to it. The kid come up here and was snooping around trying to find out what I was doing. I'm not ready yet.
3: Well, what do you mean, sir, not ready?
5: No, the book's not finished yet. It will be in another year. And the whole world can see it. Maybe mend their ways. Give them some hope to avoid what's coming.
1: Well, sir, that's not why we're here.
5: Don't lie to me. I know all about you. I know that you'd be around. You're trying to stop me. I knew it. I knew it all the time. You see that stack of magazines over there?
3: Yeah.
5: Every copy of Life magazine ever printed, right from the first. I keep track, you know. I use it for research.
1: Well, I don't quite understand, Mr. Dietrich.
5: That's for my book.
3: Oh, yeah.
5: Going to be in 5 volumes called The Evils of the Machine Age and Its Effect on Mankind. 5 volumes, yes, sir, 5 volumes. Got the first 4 finished. Working on the last one now. That's how I knew you were coming. I worked it out on the charts. Mm-hmm.
3: Well, we'd like to talk to you about what you were doing a week ago, sir.
5: Oh, you would? Mm-hmm. Oh, well. Well, yes, I figured on that. I knew that you'd be checking me. I knew it. I saw it in the chart. I'm getting close now. Well, it's going to sit up and take notice. Sit right up.
1: Yes, sir. Did you go out last Monday?
5: Monday? Well,
1: Yes.
5: I went out to get some supplies. I got them to come right back.
3: Would you tell us what time of day that was?
5: Oh, night, dear, sir. I always go out at night.
1: Yes, sir. Where'd you get these? What are these, supplies?
5: Well, that's a little place down the street. I always buy things there. Very nice, very nice.
1: Yes, sir. And the man down there would be able to tell us if you were there, wouldn't he?
5: Oh, sure, yes. Him and me had a talk about my book. Fellow's really interested. We talk all the time. I just finished volume 4, you know, about what's going to happen if the machine is allowed to continue. Oh, it's going to be terrible.
1: I beg your pardon?
5: The way the world's going. All these atom bombs. Now the hydrogen bomb. Going to blow the world right away. Even if they stop that, things aren't going to be the same. They're all going to be different.
1: All right.
5: You just betcha. You know what kids are going to look like 1,000 years from now?
3: Well, sir, I imagine pretty much the same way they do now, huh?
5: Yes, sir, and that's just where you're wrong. Take a picture right here. It's volume 4, you know. Finished volume 4. I'll get it. There you are. See? I do it up myself.
3: Yeah. Well, what is it?
5: Well, you see, that's the way we're all going to look. You see there? See?
3: Yeah.
5: That large head, all brains, little bitty legs. That's from that we won't be doing any walking, you see, just riding all the time. One great big eye right in the middle of the head, and the right arm fit only for eating breakfast food that makes noises and turning on a television set, you see?
3: Oh.
5: Clever. Yes, sir. That's what the chart says we're going to look like if we all eat atom bomb.
1: Yes, sir. I wonder if you'd mind coming downtown with us.
5: In an automobile?
1: Yes, sir.
5: Well, I'm afraid not. You see, I don't believe in them. They're not going to last, you see.
3: Well, I'm sorry, Mr. Dietrich, but we have to ask you to go with us.
5: Police business, huh?
1: Yes, sir, that's right.
5: Well, I don't like it, but I guess I got no choice. That right?
1: Yes, sir, that's right.
5: Well, all right. That way. Might as well ride an automobile. Won't be around long, you know. They'll just fade right out of existence.
1: Is that right?
5: Yeah. Tell you how it's going to happen in my book.
1: Uh-huh.
5: Volume 5.
1: 3.01 p.m. We drove Roger Dietrich down to the city hall and checked him through R&I. We found no record on him. We got in touch with a holdup victim, Henry Alden, and asked him to come down to the city hall to see if he could identify the suspect. He got to the robbery squad room at 4.15 p.m.
0: No, I'm sure of it. That's not the guy.
5: Now, what's all this about, anyway? What are you officers trying to do?
1: Well, it's all right, Mr. Dietrich. We're just conducting a routine investigation. It's all right now.
5: Oh, it is, huh?
1: Yes, sir. We can take you home now, if you like.
5: In that police car?
1: Yes, sir.
5: Well, how about this fella? He going, too?
3: No, sir.
5: Oh, well, now, maybe I'll do just that. Would you mind dropping me off at Pershing Square? I'd like to listen to a speech. A friend of mine's making it this afternoon. Brilliant man. My, oh, my. He's already written 12 books. All on odds.
3: Sir?
5: ODDS, odds. Like, what are the chances of a comet falling on your house? What are the chances of a certain horse winning the Kentucky Derby? All things like that, you know. Brilliant man.
1: Yes, sir.
5: He's dead broke.
3: that right?
5: Yep. Spends all his money on research.
6: I get it. Robbery Friday. Yeah, Barnes. Uh-huh. Yeah. When'd you pick him up? Yeah. All right. No, we'll be right over.
3: Anything?
6: Yeah, Barnes over at the main jail says they got a drunk over there who's doing a lot of bragging.
3: What about?
6: Heisting the liquor store for $5,200.
1: 4:30 p.m. We had Roger Dietrich taken to his home, and then Frank and I went over to the main jail. We talked to Officer Phil Barnes. He told us that an Arnold Jefferson had been picked up and booked for LAMC 4127A on the previous day. Barnes went on to say that this was Jefferson's 42nd arrest on drunk charges. We had the suspect brought to the interview room, and we talked to him.
3: All right, Jefferson, now what's all this about you holding up a liquor store?
5: What do you know about it?
6: You match the description of the man who committed the robbery. The clothes there that you're wearing are like the ones the victim described. Now, how about it?
5: You figure you can prove it without me telling you?
6: Yeah, if Alden identifies you, we can.
5: Alden?
6: He's the man who was robbed.
3: He's outside now. We want him to take a look at you.
5: That won't be necessary. You got the right man.
7: 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Listen to this report. It's a report never before made about a cigarette.
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1: We had the victim, Henry Alden, look at the suspect, Arnold Jefferson. He identified him positively as the man who had held up the liquor store. We took Jefferson back to the city hall and checked him through R&I. He had no felony record. 7:30 p.m., we took him to the interrogation room.
5: I knew you'd get me. Knew it all the time.
3: Is that right?
5: Sure. I knew it even before I held up the store. You know, I didn't really want to do it. You know, I really meant it when I told him and I was sorry about doing it. Really meant it.
6: Mm-hmm.
5: Guess maybe you find that kind of hard to believe.
6: Well, suppose you tell us about it, huh?
5: Yeah. I guess the best way would be to start from the beginning, huh?
6: Yeah.
5: First thing you should understand is I think basically that I'm an honest man. All my life I've never cheated anyone or taken anything that didn't belong to me. I've tried to live pretty much by the golden rule.
6: Yes, sir.
5: Sometimes, maybe lots of times, it'd be a little hard to do, but I did my best.
6: Yes, sir. Go ahead.
5: I was born in the Middle West. Tiny little town. You probably never heard of it. Isn't on most of the map. Went to school there through the 8th grade. Then I decided that I wanted to see the rest of the country. Worked my way through every one of the 48, every one of them.
3: Uh-huh.
5: Did a lot of things, met a lot of people.
3: Is that right?
5: Well, all that time, all my life, I never did anything real big. Nothing that I could ever tell anybody about and be proud. Nothing to tell people about.
6: Yes, sir.
5: I'm 72 years old now. That's a long time to live and never do anything big. Long time.
6: Mm-hmm.
5: Came downtown one day. Sat in the plaza in the sun. Met some real nice people. People like me. People without much reason. Got to coming down every day. Sitting and talking. Exchanging ideas. Found a lot of good friends. Most of them were alone. And I guess being alone made us members of the same club. Got to be sort of a lodge. 17 of us. Used to meet. Talk about things. The way the world was going. How things look for the future. All things like that. Friends.
6: Yes, sir. How'd you get along all this time? How'd you live?
5: Oh, I get a little pension from the state, enough to get along on. I don't need much.
6: Mm-hmm.
5: Well, one day I got to thinking about how I didn't really have anything big to remember. That's when I decided.
3: You mean on the robbery?
5: Yep. Decided that if I could get my hands on a lot of money, a lot of it all at once, I could have something.
6: Yeah?
5: So I started to figure. First off, I had to figure what kind of a store to rob. Had to be one where I could get enough money. Thought about it quite a while. When I had that figured, I picked out the store. And then I, cased, is that right?
6: Yeah, that's right.
5: Well, I cased the store. Figured how I'd do it. Then I figured that I'd have to have a gun.
3: Yeah.
5: Got one of those little plastic ones. Bought the dime store, fixed it up a shoe black. Couldn't hurt anybody, just plastic. Looked real, but couldn't hurt anyone.
6: Of course, the victim wouldn't know that, would he?
5: Yeah, I thought considerable about that. Worried about it a lot. About how, if there was any trouble, it'd make it hard with just a plastic gun. Oh, not that I wanted to hurt anybody. I didn't. But I got to thinking, what would happen if somebody got scared and thought it was real? Could be trouble there.
6: Mm-hmm.
5: No, now, before I go any further, I want you to know that right at this point, I knew I was doing wrong. I knew it. Knew that I'd have to go to jail for what I did. Knew it, and it didn't matter. Had to be that way.
6: Well, now, if you knew that, why'd you go ahead with the robbery?
5: Well, wasn't any other way to get the money. At least, none that I could think of. And believe me, I tried to think of one.
6: All right, go ahead.
5: And I held up the place, took the money, and then I made the man get in the closet. Did that so he wouldn't try to follow me. I was sorry about it. Tried to tell him, but I don't think he really believed it. Don't think he did.
6: What'd you do then?
5: I took a bus out the airport. Thought about taking a cab, but then I figured that I'd want to save as much money as I could so as to have it later.
6: Yeah.
5: I inquired around out there at the airport and found a place where I could rent an airplane. I paid for it in advance so there wouldn't be any trouble. Hired it to go to San Francisco. Round trip, both ways.
6: You hired an airplane?
5: Yep. Big one. Carried 18 people. That's what I needed. Real comfortable seats, two motors. Had a girl painted on the front. From the war, I guess.
6: All right, go ahead.
5: Well, I took the bus back to town, and I started walking around the plaza. Rounded up all 17 of my friends, whole bunch of them. Talked to them all. Guys who had been nice to me, even if there wasn't anything I could do for them. Told them to meet me at First and Main, right by the fountain in front of the city hall that night. Told them that I was going to throw a party. A party they'd never forget. Well, we got together that night and took a cab out the airport. Well, matter of fact, we took four cabs. Had to show the drivers that I had the money for the tickets. Guess they thought we was going to try to get a free ride. But anyway, when I showed them the money, they drove us out. Give them a good tip. Nice fellas.
6: Mm-hmm.
5: Got on the airplane and flew up to San Francisco. Wonderful. Got into the city and then we started. Really had a time. Lasted 3 days. Wasn't anything we didn't see, nothing we didn't do. 3 days of it. Real living. Everything was on me. Paid for it all. Went to the best places, ate the best food, drank the finest wines. Really lived.
6: Where'd you stay when you were in San Francisco?
5: Hotel down on Howard. Not the richest in town, but real nice. Clean rooms.
6: All right, go ahead.
5: Well, about the time that I thought we'd stayed long enough, we all got on the plane and come back. Got in Wednesday morning. Took cabs downtown, then we all went to breakfast. Had a real whopper. Kind of a farewell for the whole party. After I settled up with the waitress, I only had $1.75 left. Give it to her for a tip. Sure made her happy. I don't guess she makes much down there.
6: Yeah. Well, did any of your friends know where you'd gotten the money for this party?
5: No. You see, when I first got the idea, I told them that I had a real rich brother. Told them that he died and that I was his only relative, that all the money would get to me. I figured that I could sort of set things up by doing that. Seemed to work all right. None of them said anything.
3: Uh-huh. You remember the man you chartered the airplane from?
5: Oh, sure. Real nice fella. I got his card. I kept it, sort of a souvenir. I can give it to you if you want it.
6: Yeah, we'll have to have it. You ever done any big time?
5: Me? Oh, no. Just a drunk arrest. Lots of them.
6: Yeah.
5: Big thing about this is that I wish there was some way to keep the boys from finding out so they wouldn't have to know. Of course, I know that I'm not going to see them again, but just the same, what are they going to think? How are they going to take this when they hear about it? I don't know. I sure was wrong. Real wrong. How long will they put me in jail for, you guys know?
6: Well, it depends.
5: Depends on what?
6: What the court says.
5: Oh. Still have to go to prison, though, huh?
6: Yeah, I'm afraid so.
5: Mm-hmm. Well, I haven't got much left. Guess no matter what they say, it's going to be life for me.
3: Well, sir, we're not the ones to decide that.
5: Yes, I know. You guys been real nice. In a way, I'm glad it's over. Like I said before, I knew you'd get me. I knew it all the time right from the beginning. Tried to figure out how it'd be when you did get me. What I'd say, how I'd act. Wasn't as hard as I thought it was going to be. Not hard at all. One thing, though.
6: Yeah, what's that?
5: I kind of wish I hadn't done it. I really do. I keep thinking of my friends, how they're going to take it.
6: Yeah. You want to go?
5: You're going to take me back now, huh?
6: Yeah, I'm afraid we have to.
5: Going to put me back in the tank?
6: No, not this time.
5: Upstairs?
6: Yeah, upstairs.
5: That means I'll have a cell all to myself. Be nice. I'd like to be alone.
6: All right. You all set, Jefferson?
5: Yeah.
3: This way.
5: 72 years, nothing to show for it. Nothing. Only one thing I can really say I did with my life.
6: What's that, Jefferson?
5: Wasted 72 years.

0: The story you have just heard was true. The names were changed to protect the innocent.
1: On July 24th, trial was held in Department 89, Superior Court of the State of California, in and for the County of Los Angeles. In a moment, the results of that trial.
0: Now, here is our star, Jack Webb.
2: Thank you, George Fenneman. I hope you'll remember the facts George Fenneman reported to you earlier. 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
1: Arnold Peter Jefferson was tried and found guilty of one count of robbery in the second degree. He was sentenced to the state penitentiary for the term as prescribed by law. Robbery in the second degree is punishable by imprisonment for a period of not less than 1 year.
0: Ladies and gentlemen, we wish to thank the editors of Real Magazine for their article High Tension on TV in the April issue, now on sale.
1: You have just heard Dragnet, a series of authentic cases from official files. Technical advice comes from the Office of Chief of Police W.H. Parker, Los Angeles Police Department. Technical advisors, Captain Jack Donahoe, Sergeant Marty Wynn, Sergeant Vance Brasher. Heard tonight were Ben Alexander, Vic Rodman, Ralph Moody. Script by John Robinson. Music by Walter Schumann. Hal Gibney speaking.
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0: personnel for the Mothers of Invention. It consists of the two lead singers from the Turtles, Mark and Howie. A man named Jeff Simmons. Has his album come out here? He has an album on Straight. Do you know about that?
1: I don't think so.
0: Jeff Simmons is a very talented songwriter and bass player. He also plays guitar and piano. And he has a new album coming out called Lucille Has Messed My Mind Up. And he's our bass player and comic relief. And Ainsley Dunbar on drums. And a black jazz pianist from San Francisco named George Duke. He has recorded in the past with Jean-Luc Ponty. Do you know his work? French jazz violinist?
1: No.
0: Yeah.
1: Fortunately not.
0: And with the his own trio, he records for World Pacific Records in the United States. And Ian Underwood is on saxophone and keyboards. Did I mention the drums?
2: Yeah.
1: Yes, you did. And
0: so it's seven pieces.
1: Mm-hmm. When did you start working together with that group?
0: 2 weeks ago.
1: 2 weeks ago. Fantastic. And the group Hot Rats, it was only temporary.
0: No, the new format that I'm working with now is that if I want to form a group called the Mothers of Invention, I'll stick anybody in it that I want to.
1: Mm-hmm.
0: Just whoever happens to be right for the type of work that we're doing. Like, for instance, if I'm going to do a concert with a symphony orchestra, and I don't necessarily want to do a lot of vocals with the orchestra, then I don't bring the Turtles along.
1: Mm-hmm.
0: Or I'll add some brass players to the group or something like that. And if I have occasion to play a job with a small group, like four or five pieces, where I'm just going to play the guitar, I'll bring along an instrumentation like Hot Rats.
1: Mm-hmm.
0: So it gives me a little bit more artistic flexibility, you might say.
1: Mm-hmm. There isn't any change in the musical style in bringing together different pieces, which sometimes sound dissonant, with difficult bars and lots of breaks in it, and the very complex figuration of the whole thing isn't.
0: Well, I'll tell you, it's still as complex. The only difference is that in the old Mother's music, the way the material was performed, there would be sections that would be in a normal 4/4 time, and that would continue, say, for about 60 seconds. And then you'd have difficult areas that would be inserted in there, and so it would break up that straight structure. And ordinarily the sections where it was just 4/4 time would be played very straight, definite on beat, to make more of a contrast between the simpler sections and the difficult ones. Now it's like, even during the 4/4 sections, the rhythm is so elaborate, you know, there's just more notes per bar, because Ainsley is an excellent drummer, and he just really fills it up, and the group has a lot more swing to it now, I think. Or more rock, or whatever you want to call it. More boogie.
1: You think that that by now might be a change in the audience, that during the recent 2 years, kind of differentiation in the tastes of the young audience, that there are certain audiences, several audiences for certain kind of music, and perhaps this will give you a stronger economical base, for example, if a new thing...
0: I would say the possibility exists. I haven't noticed a change yet, but I think the possibility for change always exists.

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Now they're all sitting around the fire, and did you know something? They're saving a place for you. Now, Joe, you ought to get it clear. 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
2: Have any family donuts?
3: Very often if you want.
4: The Esther Costello story. Remember the picture of Joan Crawford and Rosanna Bronzi? This chick, Esther Costello, is deaf and blind, and Joan Crawford decides to take her on as a ward. And they go through all the building things, you know, she's great for audience identification, following her. She's learning and blowing out the candle and finding things. When I first saw her, now here's a girl, an unfortunate handicapped girl, 14 years old, and I'm with my friend, and I said, this chick is really nutty looking, you know. She's sick, are you kidding? She's a kid, yeah, but she's hot, I know it, man. Fine looking chick, which later on, they did the transformation scene, a beautiful backlighting, Tina Louise, hooker pose, you know, Playboy magazine. And they got, Orazio has two friends that are real shingle salesman hustlers. You know? we're going to exploit her, blah, blah, blah. You know, she'll get her money, but we can make a lot of money on this scene. And they keep building in there. She's making speeches, and then they have a great thing in Madison Square Gardens, and then she's just a little figure, almost postcard kind of thing. Give to the Esther Costello Fund. Now, Razio is starting to get eyes for it. And they build it very, you know, carefully. She looks once in a while. The raw bit. Joan Crawford isn't hip to this one, you know. In the end of the picture, anyway, the girl is alone. And it's raining, special effects. And he's there. And you can tell he's thinking of the chick. But the music is very subtle. Hollywood's concept of anything sensual. Now we see the grossest rape scene I've ever seen in a motion picture, where they really pose this guy. Now it's very heavy and lewd, and she wakes up. She's like, "Oh, why?" You know, and then they build up the rain, and like the symbolism, how obvious can be? They cut to the door, and the rain comes through. After this, we look, and it's obvious the girl has been violated. The room is in a complete disarray. Hair is all over the place. He's like, the animal now, blah, blah, blah. Now, you want to hear the bit? She's been deaf now for the whole picture. As soon as this happens, all of a sudden, here, tick, tick, tick, tick, tick, tick, tick, they cut to the clock. It gets louder and louder. All of a sudden, she can hear again. And she looks and it's blurry and she can see again. So what's the moral?

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0: Plus, Brown Eyed Girl.
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0: Also on the same bill, you will experience the out-of-sight sounds of the Just Six. 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

0: Well, you know, you can fool some of the people all of the time, but you can't all the people some of the time.
1: That's right.
0: How's that go? Well, that's
2: you
0: close.
2: You fool some of the people all the time, but you can't fool accordion players.
0: Yeah, yeah. That's it. Thanks. Thanks, Harold. That brought me out of that. Say, Billy.
3: Yes, sir.
0: Got all the boys ready for a good old one here.
3: All right.
0: Called Snow Deer.

0: Yes, yes, yes. That snow deer?
1: Yeah.
0: That snow D-E-E-R or snow D-E-A-R?
2: The last one.
0: Snow D-E-A-R?
1: That's like the kind that you shoot, I believe.
0: Well, that's D-E-E-R.
1: Yeah. Mm-hmm. Sometimes that's D-E-A-R.
0: Hey, I got it.

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I'm trying to get along with you. Just don't lie to me, woman, and I won't lie to you.

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It wasn't worth a dime. Billy listened for a tick and almost passed away. He put the watch up to his ear and heard it softly say, I do not choose to run, I do not choose to run. Try and shake me, you can't make me, my spring days are done. Wind me up once more, then drop me on the floor. Now I don't care, I just declare, I do.

jazzy band, they loved their music so. Everywhere that Willie went, the band was sure to go. When they heard this little song, now things have changed about. When Billy whispers, "Let's go, boys," the band

0: says that that crafty spy, Boris Badenoff, is one up on our heroes, for he has managed to steal Bullwinkle from the Moon Men and has taken him to his lonely house on the hill, where the Moose is putting his massive intellect to work on rediscovering his secret rocket fuel. All he's been able to make so far is a batch of chocolate Pandari, but its aroma caught the attention of his pal, Rocky. Rocky set out to find Bullwinkle, and for a while it seemed that Boris was actually helping him. But at the last minute, Rocky found that the signs had led him straight into a trap. For a while, Rocky was certainly going downhill fast, but a few seconds later, he was really going up in the world.
1: Farewell, you miserable rodent. Happy landings, right in middle of ocean.
0: And while the balloon took Rocky far out over the ocean, the unsuspecting Bullwinkle was still experimenting, only this time with real chemicals. And as Boris approached the lab...
2: You know, I think I had it for a second there.
1: Splendid. Now, would you mind getting off my neck and back to work?
2: I must be working him too hard. He looks pooped.
0: But two famous scientists like Rocky and Bullwinkle couldn't disappear without somebody wondering what had happened, and it soon appeared that everybody did.
3: Read all about it! Bullwinkle disappears!
0: All police stations were notified.
4: This scientist has the following distinguishing marks: a small mole on his left shoulder blade, also a 6-foot pair of antlers.
0: The hunt for the missing moose went on in every state in the Union except one. When asked why, the governor replied,
5: "'Cause it ain't moose hunting season yet."
0: But in most places, the search went on doggedly, and probably the most eager searchers were the two Moon Men. Gidney and Cloyd wanted Bullwinkle as entertainment chairman of a party in their honor. Their methods were very simple. They just went from door to door where their appearance met with varying results.
6: I don't want any magazines, but I'd sure like to know what college you're working your way through.
7: Good heavens, is it trick-or-treat night already?
8: No brushes today, thanks.
9: It's not a brush, it's a mustache.
5: Hey, Mabel, looks like some more of your relatives again.
9: This isn't getting us anywhere, Gidney. Just one more house, Cloyd.
0: And Gidney's diligence was rewarded. That one more house belonged to Boris Badenoff.
1: Zounds, it's those lunar loonies. They mustn't see me.
9: This is the last one, Gidney. My pods are killing me.
10: Down here, they call them feet.
9: You think we'll ever get to go to our party?
10: Oh, sure. I'll bet that Bullwinkle chap is getting things ready right now.
1: Party, eh? Natasha, come here quickly.
0: And a few moments later, Boris flung his door wide open.
1: Surprise, surprise. Come in, come in. We thought you'd never get here.
11: Welcome to Earth, darlings, and many happy returns.
9: Cloyd, it's a surprise party. Surprised me, all right.
1: Here are the paper hats.
11: And the noisemakers.
9: Delightful. Nothing like noisemakers to pep up a party.
0: But those noisemakers were more deadly than delightful, for Bullwinkle's lab was in the room just overhead.
2: Must be fixing the street. Doggone, they don't make test tubes like they used to.
1: Now, you just make yourselves at home while I make the punch. It's my own recipe.
9: Is it good?
1: Good. He's knockout.
0: And while Boris prepared a lethal potion for the Moon Men, the balloon carrying Rocky was in a terrible storm out over the Atlantic. Suddenly there was a searing bolt of lightning, an explosion, and the shattered balloon basket plummeted toward the angry ocean 10,000 feet below. Don't miss our next exciting episode, The Submarine Squirrel, or 20,000 Leagues Beneath the Sea.

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America's best filter tip cigarette. Around Dodge City and in the territory on West, there's just one way to handle the killers and the spoilers, and that's with a U.S. Marshal and the smell of guns.

0: Gunsmoke, starring William Conrad. The transcribed story of the violence that moved west with young America. And the story of a man who moved with it.
1: I'm that man. Matt Dillon, United States Marshal. The first man they look for and the last they want to meet. It's a chancy job, and it makes a man watchful and a little lonely.

0: looks like Moss has closed up the stable and gone home for the night, Mr. Dillon.
1: Well, Andy Weaver must be around, though. He always is.
0: Don't see no sign of him. Well, I'll open the door and we can get the horses inside at least.
1: Yeah. All right. Yes, sir.
0: I declare I'm so tired I could lay right down in the stall and sleep with my horse.
1: The way you roll around, the horses get a worse kicking than you would.
0: Now, the only time I toss much is when I bet something that don't set right with me. It ain't too often I do that.
1: No, sure isn't.
0: Say, we gonna have to bed these horses down ourselves, Mr. Dillon?
1: No, Andy will do it. He's probably in the back room. Come on, let's go see.
0: I declare I just couldn't have rode another mile tonight.
1: It was either ride to Dodge or to camp out.
2: I can prove it to you, too.
1: Now, listen. Sounds like Andy's got somebody with him.
2: And they will, too. Mm-hmm.
0: He's talking to himself more than likely. Just keep awake.
2: Sure.
1: Well, a livery stable doesn't need much of a night watchman anyway, I guess.
3: Well, I'm not saying I don't believe it, Andrew, but I'm not saying that I do.
0: Might as well Miles McTagg with him.
2: For the North Pacific.
1: Well, the two biggest liars in Dodge are at it again. All they need now is Doc.
0: Black Hill. Andy never even seen the Black Hill.
2: And then them Indians jumped on me. A dozen and a half of them. A whooping and a hollering and a shooting the arrows. I seen I only had one chance, so I spurred my horse and I rode for the timber.
0: That doggone old liar. He got that story out of Ned Buntline. One of the boys we had in jail one time led it.
2: In 5 minutes, them two trees were so full of arrows they looked like porcupines. And when the fight was over, there was 14 Indians laying dead all around me. Well, the two got away while I was reloading.
3: Well, that's only 16. You said there was a dozen and a half.
2: Well, that's only a matter of speaking. 16's the same as a dozen and a half.
3: Aha! No, it is not. It lacks two. 18's a dozen and a half.
1: Let's go in and say hello, Chester.
0: All right, Chief.
2: Oh, dang it, Miles. I told you that... Oh, Marshal.
1: Evening, Andy. Miles.
4: Good evening, Matthew.
2: Chester.
0: Oh, Mr. McTagg.
1: Oh, what's the matter, Andy?
2: Well, opening the door that way, sudden like it. Oh, God dang it, Marshal, you ought to knock first.
0: Why, my land, old Indian fighter like you hadn't ought to get spooked over nothing that happened, Andy.
2: You shut up, Chester, I know what I know.
0: Yeah, too bad there ain't nobody else does.
2: Yeah, one of them boys will come through here someday. You believe me, don't you, Marshal?
1: Well, Andy, all that was a long time ago.
2: Oh, you doubt my word, is that it?
1: No, I didn't say I doubted your word, Andy.
2: Oh, and all right, Marshal, maybe it's best just to forget it.
0: No, now, I was just funning you, Andy.
2: Sure, Chester, I know. Well, I better get your horses unsaddled and bedded down.
1: Andy, why don't you let them cool some before you water them, huh?
2: Yes, sir.
4: Oh, that's a pity, Matthew. He's a fine-hearted old man. It's a shame he's so prone to prevaricate.
1: Well, he's like a lot of us, Miles. He tells about the things he wishes he'd done, wishes he had the courage to do.
2: Marshal.
1: Yeah, what is it, Andy?
2: There's somebody here. It's
3: Evening, Marshal. Chester.
0: Hard Logan.
1: I didn't know you were out, hon. You've been paroled
5: a week ago, Marshal. 2 years, 7 months. Parole. Don't ever go to prison, Marshal. It's no good.
1: Yeah, so I hear. You traveling with the Beckett brothers again?
5: Now, Marshal, the warden told me to stay away from evil companions.
1: Uh-huh.
5: Of course, the Beckett boys ain't evil officially. They didn't go to prison. Andy here didn't identify them like he done me.
2: And I only told the truth, Hod.
5: Sure you did, Andy. Stood right up there in court and told him you seen me run out of the bank. Told him I was wearing a mask, but it slipped and you seen my face.
2: I did.
5: It was right brave of you, Andy. Downright brave. And now I'm back.
2: And you better leave me alone, Hod. You better not bother me.
1: What are your plans, Hod?
5: Oh, reckon I'll hang around Dodge a while, Marshal. Look up my old friends. Drop in and pass the time with Andy here once in a while.
2: No, you stay away from me.
5: No, that ain't being very kind to a man who's paid his debt, Andy.
1: It's only paid up till now, Hud. Don't go open up a new account.
5: Now, it's a funny thing, Marshal. Man can't always plan too far ahead. You don't always know just how things are going to work out.
4: Mr. Dillon?
1: Yeah, Chester.
4: There's the Long Branch right there ahead of us.
1: Yeah. It's always been there as far as I remember, Chester.
4: Well, yes, sir, I know, but as long as we're passing it anyhow, don't you reckon we might as well look in for a minute?
1: Oh, no, what for?
4: Well, my land, to say hello to whoever's in there.
1: Like Sam Noonan, for instance?
4: Well, yeah, Sam. Anybody else, too, of course.
1: What's the matter with you? You got a dime that's burning a hole in your pocket.
4: I could do with a glass of beer, as far as that's concerned.
1: All right, Chester, but I'm not going to stay long. I want to go see Doc.
4: Well, maybe he's in there.
1: No, the light's burning in his office.
6: What's here?
1: Hello,
7: Matt.
1: Evening, Kitty.
6: Come on in out of the weather. Whatever they use for weather this time of year. You like a drink?
1: Well, I think Chester's got a beer in mind, yeah.
4: See, the truth is, I thought as long as I was here, I'd get me a glass of rye with a little dab of sugar in it. For that matter, I think I'll just go get it while I got the chance. Sam?
1: The place looks real quiet tonight.
6: Yeah, too quiet, Matt. That's good for you, I guess. Not for me.
1: Ah, business will pick up. The rains are about over now. Trail herds will be rolling in before long.
6: Well, something better happen, or Sam and I will have to start taking in each other's wash to make a living.
1: I can't quite see you taking in wash, Kitty.
6: You know something, Matt? Neither can I. Come on, have one on me this time.
1: Yeah, that won't help business, eh?
6: Well, it looks like business anyway.
1: Wait a minute, Kitty.
6: Hmm? What is it, Matt?
1: What's he doing over there?
6: Randy?
1: Yeah, he's supposed to be holding on a night watchman's job over at the livery stable.
6: Oh, I don't know. He's been here for about an hour.
1: He's wearing a gun, too. Look, Kitty, I'll take you up on that offer a little later, huh?
6: Sure, Matt. Anytime. I'll be around.
1: Hello, Andy. How's it going?
8: Marshall. Now you kind of snuck up on me there.
1: Yeah? The stable running itself tonight?
8: No. I just going over. I just fixing to leave.
1: I see.
8: Marshall.
1: Yeah?
8: Marshall, Hod Logan's aiming to kill me.
1: Did he say so, Andy?
8: He don't say nothing. At least, mostly don't. He's just there, is all. Four or five times a night, every night this week.
1: At the stable?
8: Yeah.
1: Well, why?
8: Well, looking in on his horse, he says. He's keeping it there. But that ain't why he hangs around, Marshal. He's fixing to kill me. That's what he's doing.
1: How do you know, Andy? You just told me that he never said anything.
8: Well, he don't have to. It's the way he looks. Just a grinning, not saying nothing. Last night, kind of late it was, I went out the back door toward the corral. And there he was, leaning against a post, just a grinning at me.
1: Is that why you took to wearing a gun?
8: Well, I got to, Marshal. He's aiming to kill me.
1: Well, if he is, the gun won't stop him. You wouldn't have a chance against Hot Logan.
8: Well, then, what am I going to do, Marshal?
1: First thing is to stop letting him get your goat.
8: Well, I can't help it. I ain't no gunfighter. All them tall stories that I've been telling, I never done nothing like that.
1: Well, then don't start anything now, not with Hot. That's what he wants you to do, so he'll have an excuse.
8: Excuse for what?
1: You've already said it, Andy. An excuse to kill you.

0: let's see how this is coming along, Matt. Oh, yes, we got to get those stitches out. Can you roll that sleeve up a little higher?
1: Well, if I do, I'll choke myself, but I'll try it. Mm-hmm. There. How's that, Doc?
0: Fine. Yes, that seems to be healing all right.
1: Yeah, it's a sign of good blood.
0: Huh? Oh, your blood's all right, I reckon. What you got left of it? What you got left of it? These bullet wounds, nothing but bullet wounds since I came out here to this blasted frontier. You know, Matt, it'd be a downright pleasure to treat a plain, say a bellyache, a nice case of the gout.
1: You wouldn't know what to do with a civilized practice,
0: yeah,
1: Doc,
0: kind
1: and
0: of
1: you know it.
0: Be kind of nice to find out, though. Now, you want to brace yourself kind of here, man. I got to get those stitches out.
1: Well, go ahead.
0: I got a hold of them now, so just one at a time.
1: What did you do? Sew them through the bone?
0: Well, you're lucky you got a bone there. An inch to the right and you wouldn't have. So why don't you steer clear of some of these gunmen, Matt?
1: Well, I will if they'll stay clear of Doug.
0: That's two of them, huh? Yeah. Oh, see, I understand Hod Logan is back.
1: Yeah, he's been hanging around town for about a week. I thought maybe he'd head on west and try to find the Beckett brothers.
0: Yeah, those Beckett brothers. They were pretty thick, weren't they, for a while, before Hod went to prison.
1: They ought to have gone, too, but we didn't have enough case against them.
0: Hurts, doesn't it?
1: Doc, if you were up around my mouth, I'd swear you were pulling teeth instead of stitches.
0: Well, you didn't beller when I sewed you up.
1: Yeah, but you gave me a half a bottle of whiskey that time.
2: Mr. Dillon? Mr. Dillon?
1: Yeah, what is it, Chester?
2: It's them Becketts, Mr. Dillon. Huh? They're back in town. Somebody seen them about an hour ago.
1: Doc, the rest of these will have to wait. I want to go talk to them before they meet too many old friends.

0: Where do you figure they could be, Dillon?
1: I don't know, Chester.
0: Todd Logan took his horse out of the stable 2 hours ago, and he checked out of the Dodge House. Maybe they've all hit the trail together.
1: No, they're still in town somewhere.
0: Well, there's no reason to expect them to try something the minute they get together, are they?
1: Why not? That's what Hod's been waiting around for. I couldn't figure him wasting a week like that just to get even with Andy Wimmer. Now, wait a minute.
0: What's the matter?
1: No, I was just thinking. Now, Hod's been hanging around the stable there at odd hours of the night. I figured that he was just trying to prod Andy into drawing on him, but... yeah, that might be something else. Chester, let's take a walk down between the stable and the general store, huh?
0: All right. Doggone, you know, Andy ought to clean up some of this junk. The doggone fire hazard.
1: Be quiet, Chester.
0: Yes, sir.
1: Careful, watch it.
0: What is it?
1: Broken glass. Don't step on it. It'll make a noise.
0: Mm. Hey, look. Somebody's busted open the window on the side of the store there. They've tore all the boards off.
1: Yeah.
0: So that's why Hod was hanging around the stable. People would get used to seeing him and not think nothing of it. That's what you meant, ain't it, Mr. Dunn? They're inside the store.
1: Yeah. Probably after Jonas's safe. He could bust it open with a crowbar.
0: They're going to be mighty surprised when they find us waiting for them here.
1: We're not going to be waiting for them.
0: Why not?
1: I'm not sure that all three of them are in there. One of them might be out back of the stable with their horses. Now, look, you go back out to the street and go across to the Long Branch and get Sam Noonan to help you, and you wait there. And if Hod and the Becketts come out that way, you stop them.
0: Well, now, they ain't coming out the front way, and you know it.
1: You do as I tell you. I'm going to be back at the stable.
0: Yes, sir. But you be careful, Mr. Mellon.

0: bear trap buried in the straw. And it's chained to a post.
1: Hey, caught you by golly. I reckon that'll learn you, Hod.
0: It's not Hod, you crazy fool.
1: Marshal.
0: Keep your voice down.
1: Oh, first, I'm mighty sorry. I put them traps there for Hod Logan so he couldn't sneak into the back of the stable.
0: Well, get a trap setter and open this thing, will you?
1: Yes, sir, right away. I got one hid up there by that water barrel. Hey, that's Hod Logan.
2: He's hitting the horses and ride out of here.
1: He's up there between the stable and the store.
0: Be quiet. Here. Let me roll over and get my gun clear.
2: I'll take time to finish laying the weed.
0: Stand where you are, Hod.
2: What?
0: You're under arrest. Get your hands up.
2: Get back in the building.
0: You haven't got a chance, Hod. Now come on out.
2: Come and get us, Marshal.
1: We got to get undercover, Marshal. We're right out here in plain sight.
0: Then get that setter and open this trap. I can hold them in back of the building. They can't get a shot at me without stepping out into the open.
2: Caught in one of them bear traps, boy. Stepped on one of them traps we seen Andy setting this afternoon.
0: You take one step from behind that building, Hod, and it'll be your last one.
2: Don't have to take a step, Marshal. Just toss a match is all.
1: Toss a match? Hey, he's going to set fire to the straw. Oh, you'll burn to death, Marshal. I'll try and find something to force that trap open.
0: No, there's no time for that. Look, that barrel of water there. Run out and tip it over, will you?
1: Oh, that's right for the corner of the building. I can't go out there. There ain't much cover.
0: Here, take my gun. And go out shooting. It'll keep them off balance. Now, hurry. That fire's going to get close.
1: I can't, Marshal. They'll kill me.
0: Look, Andy, they aim to kill you before they leave anyway. Hod wants to get even with you. Now, go on.
1: I can't. I just can't go out there, Marshal. I can't.
0: All right, Andy, just get clear then. No use of you burning, too.
1: Oh, no, it ain't no use, Marshal. I can't do that neither. I can't leave you here. Here, give me your gun, Marshal.
0: Here. Good luck.
2: Hey, Andy, get him, boy.
1: You dirty coward!
0: Andy! Dump that barrel over!
1: I got it, Marshal. I've done it, Marshal. I've done it. I've done just like you told me. And I think maybe I got Hod and one other. The third man got away.
0: Well, we'll get him, all right. Now go get that trap setter.
1: I got it. I brought it back with me. I stood right up to him, gun to gun, didn't I, Marshal?
0: Yeah, you sure did, Andy. Now hurry it up, will you? Well, Andy, you can forget about that Indian story now. I think this one's better. And I'll sure be around to back you up.

Gunsmoke, under the direction of Norman MacDonald, stars William Conrad as Matt Dillon, U.S. Marshal. Tonight's story was specially written for Gunsmoke by John Meston, with music composed and conducted by Rex Corey. Parley Bear is Chester, Georgia Ellis is Kitty, and Howard McNair is Doc. Gunsmoke has been selected by the Armed Forces Radio Service to be heard by our troops overseas. Join us again next week as Matt Dillon, U.S. Marshal, fights to bring law and order out of the wild violence of the West in Gunsmoke.

0: He was looking at porn when we saw him.
1: Oh, Jesus.
0: You saw him looking at porn.
2: Oh, my God. I don't know how we're ever going to get over this.
3: Now, why would I fantasize such hostility? Why? Because he told me that lie, man. It screwed me up. He kept telling me about the what should be's, and it's too late now because intellectual awareness does me no good. Understanding, you know. Emotionally, I'm screwed with it. Intellectually, I know that a chick that sleeps with 50 guys a year is more of a Christian than the nun. Because she has the capacity to kiss and hug 50 guys a year. And I don't care what the people say, that's what the act is, kissing and hugging. But that's just intellectually, emotionally, I don't want to be the 51st guy. Because I learned my lesson, man, that this is good and this is bad.

little bit more like a man.

0: I'm always fascinated when you tell us personal things about the great historical figures. One intrigues me, General Custer.
1: A fag.
0: Now, wait a moment. Now, just a moment.
1: Man was a fag.
0: No, we're talking about General Custer. He was a general.
1: Hey, I was there, Charlie.
0: Are you saying that the general could be a fag?
1: He's a fag.
0: General's a fag.
1: All generals.
0: All generals? Now, just a moment. That is, are you trying to prove a psychiatric point?
1: I'm saying a simple truth. What's so hard
0: well,
1: to...
0: Well, no, you say not all generals.
1: Take the right
0: maybe
1: shot.
0: One, maybe, but not all generals.
1: Name the generals, I'll tell
0: George
1: you.
0: George Washington.
1: That fag, the biggest.
0: General Eisenhower.
1: A fag.
0: General Cornwallis.
1: A fag.
0: General Patton.
1: A big fag.
0: Now, just how could you explain that, sir? None of these men seem... We haven't any history of them being homosexual.
1: Hey, wait a minute. Hold up. Hold on, pal. I didn't say homosexual. No.
0: You said
1: but don't
0: fag.
1: Get me in trouble. I don't want
0: you
1: to get
0: a... You said these generals were fags.
1: Yes, Federal Army generals. I didn't mean...
0: I
1: don't want to take the time on the record to... I've shortened things, that's
0: I
1: all.
0: I see. Well, you almost got us in a lot of
1: yes,
0: trouble there.
1: Yes, you bet. Homosexual.
0: But
1: I don't
0: are,
1: know.
0: There were, do you know any homosexuals?
1: Maybe Custer, but I don't want to go... You know.
0: There were...
1: Could have been. He had long hair and he liked nice horses. Who knows?
2: 9, 8, 7, 6, 5, 4, 3, 2, 1.
3: Injection, fellas.

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Take it down. 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What you say? Ah, shut up. What'd that mean? You too? Quiet, numbskulls. I'm broadcasting.

0: And there we go, Davy Allen and the Arrows.
1: That was very good. I like
0: yeah,
1: that.
0: Yeah, Davy Allen, another Southern California band from the 60s.
1: Yeah, that's good. Yeah, very good.
0: Good evening, ladies and gentlemen. Today,
1: how's everybody doing?
0: Is the 5th of November, 2017. Another Grits Radio Show right here on WBCQ. Is Area 51. How you doing tonight over there, Val?
1: I'm doing good. Had a good day.
0: Yeah, yeah. No bad weather up here, so to speak, of yet.
1: Well, it's kind of November-y, but
0: kind of a decent day.
1: Pouring rain.
0: But we are still getting rosebuds in November, which is kind of odd for Massachusetts.
1: Massachusetts November.
0: We're seeing a few folks.
1: Very pretty.
0: Enjoy.

0: ever been driving along a peaceful country road when a casual glance in your rearview mirror reveals approaching terror? Suddenly, an angry buzz of snarling motorcycles have you surrounded. The Wild Angels are on a run. Mounted on charging choppers with their old ladies perched behind them like witches riding high-powered brooms. This dirty, deadly, and dangerous pack of wolves on wheels have selected you as their target for play. You have no escape. No one fights back at the Wild Angels. Their credo is violence, and their god is hate. American International presents Peter Fonda and Nancy Sinatra in The Wild Angels, filmed in Panavision and color with members of the Venice chapter of Hell's Angels. The Wild Angels will shock you and anger you because it lives too close to the truth.
1: I am so embarrassed to say we watched that movie.
2: We did watch that. But you know why I played that? That ties in with the opening song. Davy Allen and the Arrows signed a deal, with American International to do the soundtrack for The Wild Angels.
1: Is that right?
2: That is right. So that fuzzed out guitar that you heard right there, that's Davy Allen.
1: Music's good, awful movie.
2: Okay.
1: And American International Prize.
2: Yes, indeed. And then, and before that, we had B Cup and the Phillips.
1: Oh, my God.
2: Believe me, with Tight Jeans Mama. Okay.
1: Uh-huh.
2: Eloise with Be My By My Side. Lazy Smoke, which were from Boston, by the way, all those years. Let's see. What are we running out of time? We had Jimmy Walker, Swamp Country, of course.
1: Absolutely.
2: Foghat with Stone Blue.
1: Another movie.
2: And we've got a movie coming up for you, folks. Ladies and gentlemen, we here at the Grit Studio, Valerie and I, we love to watch movies, and particularly strange or cheesy ones. We really like to look at those, and we'd like to introduce this segment as the Bad Movie Minute for each week on Grits Radio. All right, the Bad Movie of the Week this week was something we saw on HBO, wasn't it? It was on HBO, and it was called Split.
1: That's a new movie.
2: 2016. It was a pretty good movie. It kind of tied in with a movie that we had watched called Unbreakable with Bruce Willis, wasn't it?
1: Bruce Willis and Samuel L. Jackson.
2: Right.
1: It was supposed to be a sequel. We didn't know it till the last minute of the movie.
2: Exactly. Exactly.
1: And there's a 2 coming out. Split 2. It's called Glass.
2: It's not out till 2019, though, but we'll be sure to catch that one.
1: But it wasn't bad, honey. It was just a little slow in the beginning. But
2: yes, it was.
1: It was good. It ended up holding the interest. It was good.
2: Three girls are kidnapped by a man with a diagnosed 23 distinct personalities.
1: Yeah.
2: I can barely
1: deal with one. He didn't deal with it very well at all.
2: Well, anyway, folks, it was called Split. We saw it on HBO. And boy, have we got something coming up for you.
1: Oh, my God.
2: And now it's time for the Bad Song of the Week right here on Grits Radio. All right, the Bad Song of the Week this week. I was never all that crazy about the band Kiss to begin with.
1: At all.
2: Their gimmick was the costumes and everything, and that was cool.
1: And
2: they had a couple of good songs, but I mean, Jesus. Anyways, that being said, here's a terrible song by Kiss. Remember when they tried to get sensitive and pulled up this piece of dog shit called Beth? All right.
1: Yeah, it was awful.
2: Yeah,
1: I hated that song.
2: And so here we go, folks.
1: Piece of dog shit.

0: Yes, this was the live, unplugged version from 1995.
1: This is fairly tolerable. The radio one was just awful. Just awful. Flat and awful.
0: Well, I could play that one if you prefer.
1: Oh, let's not.

Prince.

0: Don't listen to this. It's a one-minute spot for the thugs.
1: What's bothering you right now?
2: Materialism. People don't have the proper
1: things
2: to value.
1: Things could go faster without using the safety valves, you know.
2: People
1: they can make more money, so they just let the environment just get completely ruined.
2: Feel the flowers and crush them all, not even look at them, and if they put a dent in their car...
3: Honking,
2: you know,
3: all the noise. Cars bug me because they seem to have control over the whole situation. People go around cars.
4: I don't dig this town.
3: I guess it bugs me the way hate... sort of plays off of itself.
1: Everybody's going 60 miles an hour
3: someone
1: when the earth is traveling at the speed of light. I'd like to know where they're trying to get.
3: Else a dirty turn.
1: I still believe in love.
5: You
1: I still
5: know,
1: don't believe that, that people have forgotten that. I'm just really tired, you know.
0: The Fugs' new album, Golden Filth, is on Reprise, Records and Tape.
6: And there you go, The Fugs.
7: Golden Filth.
6: Golden Filth. Well, that's America.
7: Yeah, and there it is. Okay. What was that other stuff? A bunch of 60s crapola?
6: Oh, yeah. Well, that really trippy one, that was H.P. Lovecraft, okay? And I kind of played that for Tim Pouliot. He was talking about the ultimate spinach last week. So, you know, Lovecraft is very spinachy.
7: We knew then what we know now, it would be like nothing.
6: Yeah, Eddie and the Hot Rods before that. Tom Petty, you like the Tom Petty, so I threw that one in.
7: My Tom Petty.
6: And of course, Traffic with Dear Mr. Fantasy.
7: Yeah,
6: boy, you tend to forget how good of a guitar player Dave Mason was until you listen to that song.
7: That was a great song. I love it.
6: And of course, the bad song of the week was Beth. And we're out of here, folks. We're out of time.
7: Yeah,
6: and we'll see y'all next week. Remember to donate to WBCQ.
8: Boy, am I glad he's gone. Don't be afraid now, boys. But let's get out!

0: Plastic.
1: Well, mighty monarch of the seas, the SS Andalusia, is plowing on her way to Pottsylvania, home of the mysterious Mooseberry Bush. Little does Bullwinkle know as he basks in the sunshine that right beside him is the very bush our heroes are seeking, disguised as Sir Thomas Lippenborough's Uncle Chumley.
2: Nice day, ain't it? Must be beef. I say it's a nice day! He ain't beef, but he's pretty dumb.
1: Meanwhile, Rocky has started for a turn around the deck with Sir Thomas and Lady Alice, who bear a striking resemblance to his old enemies, Boris and Natasha.
3: Come on, Sir Thomas. This sea air's wonderful.
4: I say, slow down a bit, old plum pudding. We must catch a spot of breath, eh, what?
3: Okay. How's this?
1: But the pace that Rocky set was still too fast for the spies, and as much as they wanted to get near him, he was always just a little too far ahead.
5: Boris, I can't go on.
4: What's the matter?
5: My feet are killing me. I am used to high heels. The shoes are too comfortable. I can't stand them.
3: Come on, Sir Thomas.
4: Can't right now, old bean. Just remember, it's time for tea. Cheerio.
3: Okay, I'll see you later. Gee, he's a nice guy for a duke.
1: Back at the deck chair, Bullwinkle was still trying to start up a conversation with Uncle Chumley.
2: So this other fella says, that's funny, you don't look Chinese. Ain't that a... Well, maybe not. Thinks he's so smart, won't even laugh at my jokes. Okay, don't talk. See if I care. You're just a sorehead, and I'll tell you to your face, too.
1: And Bullwinkle pulled away the handkerchief over Uncle Chumley's face.
2: Uh-oh. That there is a mighty sick uncle. Look at that face. It's green. Covered with little red spots, too. I wonder if he's catching...
1: A short distance away, Sir Thomas was gleefully boring holes in the bottom of a lifeboat.
4: Did I ever tell you, Natasha, I got a medal in drilling holes at USC?
5: University of Southern California?
4: No, Ukrainian Safecracking College.
2: Rocky! Rocky!
3: What is it, Bullwinkle?
2: It's Uncle Chumley. He's got a bad case of the red and green uglies and... Rocky, listen.
1: Just at that moment, a loud bell began to ring close at hand.
4: Lifeboat drill, take your stations, take your stations.
2: What is it, Rock?
3: It's lifeboat practice, Bullwinkle. Come on, this is our boat.
4: Mooses and squirrels first, women and children next.
3: Let's get in. Gee, it's getting foggy.
1: Little did our friends know that the voice on the speaker was that of Sir Thomas Lippenborough, who waited just out of sight with a pair of cable snippers.
2: Wait a minute. What about poor old Uncle Chumley?
3: Get him, Bullwinkle.
1: In an instant, the moose had grabbed the disguised Mooseberry Bush and dashed back into the lifeboat.
3: Don't worry, Uncle Chumley. You're safe with us.
2: Oh, he won't answer. Just sits there like a vegetable.
4: All set in number five?
3: All set.
4: That's nice.
1: And the wily spy cut the cables holding the lifeboat on its deck.
2: Moose overboard!
1: And a moment later, Sir Thomas Lippenborough was waving farewell to the leaky lifeboat as it drifted away in the fog.
4: Cheerio, Moose. Goodbye, Squirrel. Peep-peep, Uncle Chumley. Uncle Chumley?
5: Boris, what have you done?
4: Done? I've destroyed my own flesh and bush.
1: Well, our heroes have the Mooseberry Bush, but what good is it 1,000 miles from nowhere? Listen tomorrow for Adrift in the Mist or Fog Groggy.

Gunsmoke. Around Dodge City and in the territory on West, there's just one way to handle the killers and the spoilers, and that's with a U.S. Marshal and the smell of gun smoke.

0: Gunsmoke, starring William Conrad. The transcribed story of the violence that moved west with young America. And the story of a man who moved with it.
1: I'm that man. Matt Dillon, United States Marshal. The first man they look for and the last they want to meet. It's a chancy job, and it makes a man watchful and a little lonely.

0: Hello, Kitty.
1: Matt.
0: All of you get back to your wagons. The party's over. Chester. Chester.
2: Yeah, now where did he go to?
0: Chester!
3: Yes, sir, I'm coming, Mr. Dillon.
0: Now, where have you been?
4: Nowheres.
0: Nowheres, huh?
5: Now, are you satisfied?
0: Doc, I think I got a patient for you.
6: Oh, well, now, you don't look sick to me.
0: No, but I'm going to be... Now, 2 days of this is about all I can stand.
7: Hello, Marshal.
0: Hello, Keppard.
7: Well, what are you doing out here, Marshal? There ain't been no trouble.
0: Yeah, Keppard, I'm afraid there has been.
7: No. No, not yet, Marshal.
8: Is he dead, Marshal?
0: Yeah.
8: Goodbye.

0: You killed him. You killed him.
1: All right, hold it, you men.
2: Stay out of this, mister.
1: I'm a lawman, Calhoun. I don't like this kind of fighting. Now drop those knives. Both of you. I mean it.
3: Here's mine, Marshal.
1: Now, right now, yours, Calhoun.
2: Well, can't fight none of our men.
3: It's a chancy job, and it makes a man watchful. A little lonely.

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1: Don't you want to try a cigarette with a record like this? Chesterfield.
0: Dragnet, the documented drama of an actual crime. For the next 30 minutes, in cooperation with the Los Angeles Police Department, you will travel step by step on the side of the law through an actual case transcribed from official police files. From beginning to end, from crime to punishment, Dragnet is the story of your police force in action.
2: It was Wednesday, May 6th. It was warm in Los Angeles. We were working the day watch out of robbery detail. My partner's Frank Smith. The boss is Captain Didion. My name's Friday. We were on our way back from the drunk tank, and it was 8:34 a.m. when we got to the first floor, the interview room. Okay, you want to sit down, Harris?
3: Yeah. What a head. Either one of you got an aspirin?
4: No, I'm sorry.
3: How about a cigarette?
4: Yeah, here you go.
2: Here, I'll get that for you.
3: Yeah, thanks. Thanks. Boy, what a head. I'm going to fall off and roll around on the floor.
2: Yeah.
3: Last time I got this tank was in the South Pacific. Natives brewed up some stuff. Tasted like torpedo juice. Took me 3 days to get over that. Hey, what am I in here for?
2: You don't remember?
3: No, not good. A lot of fog. Seems like the last thing I remember is a lot of sirens, fire engines, cops, a lot of noise. After that, there's a big nothing. What'd I do?
4: Well, he called the police department, told them the officer had been shot trying to stop a holdup. Then he called the fire department, told them the Times building was on fire.
3: You're kidding.
2: No, he's not.
3: Well, I really got it this time, haven't I?
2: Yeah, see, you got yourself a problem.
4: Why'd you do it?
3: Gee, I'm trying to think. Seems like the girl I was with made some remark about L.A. being a dull town. I told her she just didn't know the place. I think that's when I started calling. Hey, this in the morning papers?
2: I don't think so. Why?
3: I really got trouble if it is. You arrest the girl?
2: No.
3: Thanks for small favors.
2: What?
3: Either you married?
2: Yeah, he is.
3: Well, he'll know what I mean. I don't think my wife would be crazy about who I was out with last night.
2: No?
3: Yeah. Wife thinks I was at a sales meeting. Hope she doesn't find out. Hey, where was I when you picked me up?
4: Well, according to the arrest report, you were in a phone booth trying to have the National Guard called out.
3: I gotta join something. This is the worst one I've ever pulled.
2: Where do you live, Harris?
3: Apartment over on 9th. Didn't they get that last night?
2: No. All you tell the arresting officers was your name.
3: I didn't give anybody any trouble, did I? I mean, I didn't start a fight, nothing like that, huh?
2: No. You didn't cause any trouble until they got you down here.
3: Down here? I didn't hit anybody, did I?
4: No, you tried, but you didn't make it.
3: You guys are detectives, aren't you?
2: That's right.
3: How come they send you fellas down here? I cause that much trouble?
2: How long you been in town, Harris?
3: Since I got out of service, I think about 6 years.
4: You said you were a salesman. Who do you work for?
3: Connington and Michaels.
2: How long you been with them?
3: Since I got out. Went to work for them right after I was discharged.
4: Ever been arrested before?
3: No. Oh, a couple of traffic tickets, you know, nothing serious. Hey, what's all this about anyway? Well, you guys act, you're trying to prove something more than just a drunk rap. What's the pitch?
2: Well, there's been some fellow around town who's been making calls like you made last night. He's been making a lot of them.
4: They've all been phony, but we got to send out equipment.
3: Well, you figure maybe it was me, huh?
2: Looks like it might have been. We have to check it out.
3: No, I guess I made the ones last night. You say I did, but that's it. Hey, you mind if I take another cigarette?
4: Yeah, here. Help yourself.
3: Thanks.
2: Here's a match.
3: Thanks. Thanks. No, I'm sorry. You guys got the wrong fellow.
2: Yeah.
3: You can check me. You'll find out you got the wrong man.
4: Uh-huh.
3: How come this is so important? You must get a lot of phony calls. How come this is so big?
2: A lot of reasons make it that way.
3: Yeah? Don't see it myself. Lots of times I see fire engines go out in false alarms. Doesn't look like it does any harm.
2: Do you remember how many units were with you last night?
3: No. Must have been a lot of them.
4: Well, 15 police cars answered the officer's need help call before they could get a code 4 out on it.
2: There were 5 units of fire department equipment there.
4: I suppose that equipment had been needed someplace else on a real call.
3: Yeah, see what you mean.
2: It's not just the equipment being out of service. Every time a unit rolls on a call, there's the chance that somebody's going to get hurt. That's what you built last night.
3: Look, I said I was sorry. Is there anything more I can tell you? Any chance of me getting an aspirin around here?
4: There's a doctor here. All he had to do was ask for it. We'll check on our way out.
2: All right, come on, Harris. You can go back now.
3: Yeah.
2: Wait just a minute. What's the name of the friend you were out with last night?
3: You're going to have to drag her into this?
2: We got to check your story.
3: I hate to have you do that. The story will stand. It isn't that.
2: What is it, then?
3: I told you I was married.
2: Yeah.
3: This gets in the papers. I'm going to have a bigger headache.
2: Is that right?
3: Yeah, my wife won't understand about last night.
2: Well, that's too bad, Harris.
3: She just won't understand, that's all.
2: Well, how's that?
3: Well, she's president of the Neighborhood Temperance Club.
2: A.M. James Harris was returned to his cell to be held to answer charges of violation of Section 4127A Municipal Code. Frank and I called a woman he'd said he was with the night before. She verified the story that he'd given us. Further investigation of Harris proved that he couldn't possibly have been the suspect we were looking for. We drove back to the office to talk with Captain Didion. For the past 3 weeks, both the police and fire departments had been getting a number of false calls, apparently from the same person. The officers on the complaint board told us that they had gotten so that they almost recognized the voice of the caller. They told us that it sounded like a male voice and the caller could be middle-aged. The person had no noticeable accent or speech peculiarities. They'd tried to hold the suspect on the phone when they were certain that it was the same caller, but they'd been unable to do so. Most of the calls the suspect put through were of the emergency type. As a result, we had to send men and equipment to the reported scene, even though we might think that the call was a false one. The calls averaged 6 a week during the period that the suspect had been operating. In cooperation with the members of the fire department, Frank and I were assigned to try to apprehend the person making the calls. The operation was simple. The individual would call the board, give an address that we couldn't check out, and then describe what had happened. The address given was usually a corner, so that it was impossible for us to make verifying phone calls. In each instance, as soon as the suspect would report the disturbance, he would hang up. The operation was simple and untraceable. 11:17 a.m. We finished talking with Captain Didion and left his office.
4: All right, Skipper. Check you later. Boy, he's in a great mood this morning, you know.
2: Maybe you blame him the way this thing's going. We're no nearer to breaking it.
4: Yeah. Joe, it figures the guy who's doing this is going to be around to watch all the excitement. That's got to be the reason he's making the call, so he can get his kicks.
2: Well,
4: it figures he's got to be in the crowd someplace.
2: So?
4: Well, let's try to get a hold of the newspaper pictures. Try to check them. Find one person who's at the scene. Might work.
2: Well, it's someplace to start, isn't it? It's a hot shot. I get it. Gonna have to wait. Bank robbery in progress. A.M. We took the call car and started for the bank. Before we arrived, Control 1 put out a code 4 on the call. No further assistance needed. It was another false alarm. We completed our investigation, and on the way back to the office, we answered an ambulance follow-up call 2 blocks from the bank. A squad car had been on the way to answer the robbery call at the bank. It had been traveling north on Spring Street. An ambulance had been making an emergency trip to Georgia Street Receiving Hospital. It had been traveling west on 7th Street. Both had been rolling code 3. Neither one of them heard the siren of the other unit. Neither of them knew of the other's presence. Both had hit the intersection at the same time. The police car, in an attempt to avoid the ambulance, had swerved. It had chromed off the side of the larger vehicle and then plowed through traffic and hit a traffic signal pole head-on. The car had hit the pole at the seam of the left front fender and the body. The police unit had been split wide open. The officer on the passenger side of the car had been thrown against the windshield. The other one had been thrown into the steering wheel and then out of the car onto the curb 10 feet from the wrecked unit. The ambulance, after being hit, had spun across the intersection on two wheels, hit the curbing, and tipped over. Only the fact that it had hit a streetlight pole had stopped it from going on through the pedestrian traffic on the sidewalk. It had come to rest laying on its side at the southeast corner of the intersection. The driver of the ambulance had been thrown clear of the truck. The patient in the rear and the attendant with him had been thrown about in the interior of the unit, and when we got there, they were lying in a mass of wreckage. The intersection was covered with gasoline and oil. A traffic officer was attempting to do what he could for the survivors.
4: Let us through here. Police officers, please.
5: All right, sir, if you'll just step back there. I'm sorry. Keep back, please.
2: Friday and Smith, central robbery.
5: Oh, I'm sorry. Jake's in traffic.
2: They alive?
5: I don't know. Both unconscious. Pretty bad. I didn't want to move them.
2: How about an ambulance?
5: I put the call in right away.
2: Did you call in about this oil on the streets here?
5: No, I didn't yet.
2: Well, you better get a call in, don't you think? Have them warn all approaching units. Street slippery. Have them approach with caution, huh?
5: Right.
2: Thank you.
4: Sure is a mess, isn't it?
2: Doesn't look like they got much of a chance, does it?
4: How about that ambulance?
2: A couple of officers there now. Guess they're looking after him. Let's check the driver.
4: How about it, Joe?
2: Well, that ambulance better get here quick.
4: Yeah?
2: He isn't going to last long. The ambulance arrived, and the injured men were removed to Georgia Street Receiving Hospital. The police garage sent out a wrecker, and the damaged vehicles were removed. The intersection was cleaned of the gasoline and oil, and inside of an hour and a half, the coroner was handling traffic as usual. The only indication of the wreck left on the scene was a broken hubcap lying in a puddle of dirty water in the gutter. Two police officers had been seriously injured in the accident. Frank and I checked the immediate neighborhood for witnesses. We found a newspaper vendor who had a stand a block from the scene. He identified himself as George Kennedy. He told us what he knew of the wreck.
6: I saw the whole thing.
2: Yes, sir. If you'd tell us what you saw, please.
6: Well, my stand is just up the street there. See, you can see it on the corner.
2: Uh-huh.
6: Well, I was checking stock. A lot of new magazines came in this morning. I was going through them, you know, marking them up, going through them.
2: Yes, sir.
6: I just stand there fixing up the new magazines when all of a sudden I hear these sirens. Sound like they're coming from all directions.
4: I see.
6: Then I saw that there ambulance coming down 7th Street. I stopped what I was doing to see where the ambulance was going, and I heard the crash. Terrible.
2: Did you see the accident, Kennedy?
6: Well, not at first, no. I saw it right after I heard the brakes. I didn't really see it at first, you know, just after I heard the brakes. And then I looked up and saw what was happening, and I started to run down there.
2: Mm-hmm.
6: Saw the cars all smashed up. Right after that, I saw you guys come up, and then the other ambulance. And that's about all. Nothing more I tell you, I guess. Anything I can do to help? Anything at all?
2: No, sir.
6: How about the officers in the car? Are they all right? I heard one of them was dead. Any truth in that?
4: No, sir. Both of them are in pretty bad shape.
6: Awful thing to happen. Biggest crash I ever saw. Just awful.
2: Uh-huh. Well, thanks, Kennedy, for your help.
6: No, it wasn't anything. Glad to do what I could. Anything else I can do, if you guys just let me know.
2: All right, Kennedy. Thanks very much.
6: Oh, not at all. Glad to do it. Sure, terrible thing. No need for it. Such a waste.
2: Yes, sir.
6: If they die, it'll almost seem like they was murdered, won't it?
2: Yes, sir. From here, it looks that way. Frank and I drove back to the office. We checked with the doctor at the P&F ward at Georgia Street Receiving Hospital. The doctor told us that the injured officers were still in critical condition and as yet had not regained consciousness. We checked with the complaint board, and the officer who'd answered the call about the supposed bank robbery told us that he thought that the caller was the same suspect we were looking for. With Captain Didion and Captain Hagenbaugh in communications, we worked out a plan to attempt to apprehend the caller. The next time he put in a call, the officer answering the complaint would attempt to keep him on the line with questions regarding the complaint until we could get to the vicinity and start a search for him. We would be notified by a hotshot call immediately. 2 days passed without the caller making a move. On Saturday, May 8th, we got a call from Georgia Street Receiving Hospital.
4: Yeah, Doc.
2: Uh-huh.
4: Well, how about the families? They've been told you? Uh-huh. Well, I imagine they're pretty happy about it, huh? Yeah, well, thanks for letting us know. Right, Doc. Bye.
2: Doc Hall?
4: Yeah, both officers are going to be okay. They're doing what they can for him.
2: Hot shot. Now, maybe we can do something for him. Suspect's on the phone now. The caller had told the officer on the complaint board that he wanted to report an attempted robbery at the corner of 6th and Spring Streets. He said there was a shooting as the operator of the store involved had tried to stop the holdup man. The man on the phone had requested police assistance and the dispatching of an ambulance to the scene. The officer so far had managed to keep the caller on the phone while he let us know of the call. Another officer had called the store and verified that there was no holdup as reported. Frank and I left the office and proceeded to the area code 2. We felt that if the suspect heard the siren of a unit, it might alarm him and we'd lose him. We arrived at the corner 4 minutes after we'd gotten the hot shot. Frank took one side of the street and I took the other. We worked our way down 6th Street, spotting all of the stores with public telephones. It took us a little over 3 minutes to cover the street for one block east. We met back at the corner and started down Spring Street. As time went on, our chances of the suspect staying on the phone dwindled. 12 minutes had passed since the suspect had placed the call. I was covering the east side of Spring Street, and I was almost to the corner of 7th when I walked into a store to check the phone booth just inside the door. The voice was familiar. It was George Kennedy, the proprietor of the corner newsstand.
7: Sure, I can see you. No, my name don't matter. All that counts is you get an ambulance here right away. You don't, this poor man's going to bleed to death. Well, certainly, he's right here, right in the same room.
2: All right, come on out of there.
7: Hey, what's this all about?
2: Come on out of that phone booth.
7: What right you got to tell me what to do?
2: No, don't hang up that phone, Kennedy.
7: You got no business breaking into my phone call.
2: All right, you come out of that booth, will you, right now? Now, stand right there. Hello. Yeah, no, this is Friday. Yeah, we got him. Uh-huh. Yeah, well, as soon as I pick up Smith, we'll be right in.
8: Hold it up, Kennedy. Stop that man. Hey, stop him. Hey, mister, what's the car?
9: You all right, mister?
2: Yeah, did you see where that old man went?
9: No, sorry, mister. He ran in the crowd over there. I wasn't watching him. I thought sure you were going to get hit by that car.
8: Hey, Joe. What are you doing out in the middle of the street?
2: Well, I had him. It's George Kennedy, the guy with the newsstand.
8: You mean the guy we talked to the other day?
2: That's right.
8: Well, at least we know who we're after. That's a help.
2: Yeah, maybe. We got to get him fast now.
8: Yeah?
2: He knows we're after him. We went back to our unit and got out a broadcast on George Kennedy. After that, we checked the immediate neighborhood, but we were unable to find the suspect. We checked at his newsstand, but the people in the surrounding stores were unable to give us the exact address where he lived. We arranged for a stakeout on the newsstand, and then we went back to the city hall and called the city clerk. We asked him to check the records for the license issued to Kennedy. The clerk's office told us they would check their files immediately and call us back. We ran the name George Kennedy through R&I, but he had no previous criminal record. We checked with Captain Didion while we waited for the call back from the city clerk's office. I get it. Robbery Friday. Yeah? Who? Wait a minute. Wait a minute. Hello. Well, that's all we need.
8: What is it?
2: That was Kennedy. Says he knows we want him, and he said we better forget all about it, that we'll never get him.
8: Yeah?
2: Says we might as well give up.
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2: Local broadcast was gotten out on Kennedy. The city clerk called back and gave us the home address listed on his application for a vendor's license. We checked out the address, a rooming house on 9th Street, and the landlady told us that Kennedy was not at home, that she hadn't seen him all day. She was able to give us the address of his sister, and after Frank and I arranged for a stakeout on the rooming house, we drove over to see the sister. She lived in a small frame house in the Hollywood area.
10: I suppose I knew that it had to happen. I guess there wasn't any way to avoid it.
2: Ma'am?
10: About George. He's sick. I guess you know that.
2: Yes, ma'am. Have you ever spent any time in an institution of any sort, would you know?
10: No. There were times when I thought about it. We used to talk, try to figure out what was the best thing. Somehow we just couldn't bring ourselves to do it, to commit him.
8: You say we, ma'am. Who do you mean?
10: Oh, me and Harold. Harold's my brother. He's the baby of the family. And what the doctor said, I guess, in a way, Harold's the cause of the whole thing. Way back, I mean.
2: Ma'am?
10: Well, I can't deny it. We talked to doctors about George, you know, psychologists.
2: Yes, ma'am.
10: He said that George had a compulsion complex. Came from when he was a little boy. That he resented the attention that the folks showed Harold. It's unfortunate. Harold was sickly when he was little, and he needed more attention. Guess George didn't understand.
2: Mm-hmm. You any idea where he might be now, ma'am?
10: No, you tried the place over on 9th? That's where he lives.
4: Yes, Miss Carroll, we checked the place. Landlady said she hadn't seen your brother all day.
10: Oh, well, if he's not there, I don't know where he could be. No, I wouldn't have the slightest idea.
2: Could you tell us if your brother had any close friends in the city, anyone he might go to?
10: None at all. I'm sorry, I can't be of more help.
2: Well, do you have a recent picture of your brother, ma'am?
10: Well, yes, I think I can find one for you. Why do you want it?
2: Well, we needed to find him, Miss Carroll.
10: Oh. Well, I have one that was taken this year at George's birthday party. I took it with one of those cameras that develop right away, you know.
2: Yes, ma'am. What if you'd be kind enough to get it for us?
10: Shirley, I think it's in the desk. I'll get it for you.
2: Thank you.
10: Oh, excuse me a minute.
2: Shirley.
11: Hello? Oh, yes. What? Uh-huh, they're here now. I don't know what to think. Yes. Yes, I know, but it's too late for that now. The important thing is to find him before he does something more. Yeah. Well, I'll call you back. I don't want to keep the officers waiting. All right, goodbye. That was Harold. He heard about George.
4: Mm-hmm. It's possible your brother might go over to his place?
10: No, that's the last place he'd go.
2: What if you could give us his address, please?
10: Well, sure, I can give it to you. I know that George wouldn't go there, though.
2: Why are you so sure, ma'am?
10: I told you about the birthday party. Well, George and Harold were there, just a family sort of thing. At least it started out that way. The way it finished was awful. George and Harold got into a big fight. They were always arguing.
2: What if you'd get that picture for us now, Miss Carroll?
10: Oh, yes, right away. It's here someplace. Harold just said that we should have put George in an institution a long time ago. We should have had him helped. I guess he's right. I guess it's all my fault.
4: Why'd he say that, ma'am?
10: Well, it was me that didn't want George committed. I was the one who fought against it. I was so sure that everything would work out all right. Oh, here it is.
2: Yes, ma'am.
10: That's George. He got a paper hat on. He'd come out of one of those little snapper things. George liked things like that, kid things. I guess he never grew up.
2: Yes, ma'am.
10: Always lived in a dream world. Made it up himself, thought that everybody was persecuting him, that people were after him. It's so silly, it wasn't true.
2: I'm afraid it is, ma'am.
10: What?
2: We're after him. We got the address of George Kennedy's brother, and Frank and I drove over to talk to him. He told us that he didn't have the slightest idea where his brother might be. We called the office and arranged for a stakeout on homes of the sister and the brother in the event that Kennedy might try to contact them. 6:30 p.m., we met with Captain Didion and a psychiatrist from Georgia Street Receiving Hospital. Psychiatrist said that after hearing our report on Kennedy's actions, that he might have a strong compulsion complex. And as a result of events that morning, he could have a violent resentment of any type of authority. 2 days passed. We got more leads and we ran them down. They went no place. Tuesday, May 11th, 12:51 a.m.
4: I get it. Robbery Friday.
2: Yes, ma'am. Well, when was that? Yeah. All right, Miss Carroll, we'll take care of it. Yes, ma'am. By the way, thank you. It's Kennedy's sister. Says he just called her.
4: Yeah?
2: Said he was over by Westlake Park, that he was going to commit suicide. We called the complaint board and told them what had happened. They contacted all available units and asked them to proceed to Westlake Park, Code 2. Frank and I drove to the area. By the time we got there, several units had responded to the call. As yet, none of them had seen Kennedy. From the bridge on Wilshire, two men had been watching the lake, and up to the time we got there, they'd seen no activity on the surface of the water. 1:30 a.m., Frank and I started to go through the park. A heavy fog had risen from the lake, and visibility was dropping fast.
4: You see anything?
2: No. Now, let's head down toward the lake, huh?
4: Yeah.
2: This way.
4: Gee, it's getting cold. I should have worn a heavier coat.
2: Hold it a minute. See him?
4: Yeah. Just sitting there. Doesn't see us, though.
2: All right. You take him from that side. I'll go this way. Watch it, huh?
4: Right.
7: Who's there? Who is it? I know you're there. Who is it? I got a gun. Now you come any closer and I'm going to shoot. I can see you, you know. I can see you. You get away from here. You get away right now or I'm going to shoot. All right, I warned you.
8: Put that gun down, Kennedy.
7: Yeah, I knew you were there. I knew it. You thought you could sneak up on me and get me and I wouldn't know it, huh? That's what you thought, ain't it? Huh? Ain't it?
8: Nobody's trying to sneak up on you, Kennedy. Nobody's trying to hurt you.
7: Yeah, that's what you say, but I know different. I know. Who are you? Come on, I know anyway, so you might as well tell me. Who are you?
8: You know who I am, George. Joe Friday. I'm your friend. Now, you know that, don't you?
7: Ain't anybody's my friend. Ain't anybody. Nobody I can trust. Why should I trust you? Come on, tell me. Why should I trust you? You're a cop, ain't you? Ain't you?
8: You know that, George. We met before. You know I'm your friend, too, don't you?
7: No, you ain't. You ain't my friend. You want to take me away and lock me up.
8: It's not true, George. I just want to talk to you. Just sit and talk, that's all.
7: You stay away from me. I'm not going to tell you again. I don't want you near me.
8: Now, take it easy, George.
7: No, you ain't going to get me. I'm going to get away from you. Away from all of you.
8: All right, wait a minute.
7: Yeah. I know all about you. I know you ain't going to get me. Hey, I can't swim. Somebody help me. Help.
8: All right, Kennedy, take it easy. All right, come on now. You're all right. You're all right. Come on. Come on, get up here. Now, you're all right.
12: Ain't anybody to understand. Ain't anybody.
4: You okay, Joe?
8: Yeah.
4: I'll shake him. He's clean.
12: I couldn't even get a gun. Couldn't even get a gun. Never could do anything right. Just nothing ever went right. Wasn't anybody that understood. Nobody that knew what I wanted. Nobody cared about me. Nobody cared.
8: You're wrong about that.
12: Huh?
8: We do.
0: The story you've just heard was true. The names were changed to protect the innocent. On September 21st, trial was held in Department 97, Superior Court of the State of California, in and for the County of Los Angeles. In a moment, the results of that trial. Now, here is our star, Jack Webb.
2: Thank you, George Fenneman. I sure hope you were listening real close to what George Fenneman had to say tonight, because it proves what I always tell you. You can't beat the premium quality you get in Chesterfield, regular or king size. 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They're much milder and they have a wonderful taste.
0: The case of George Hoyt Kennedy was referred to the city attorney. Due to the mental condition of the suspect, the case was then referred to the psychopathic detail at Georgia Street Receiving Hospital. After due process in Superior Court, the suspect was committed to a mental institution for treatment. Ladies and gentlemen, we wish to thank the editors and readers of TV Radio Mirror magazine for their awards to Dragnet, and their sixth annual award issue, now on sale at your newsstand. 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Heard tonight were Ben Alexander, Herb Ellis, Ralph Moody. Script by John Robinson. Music by Walter Schumann. Hal Gibney speaking. 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
14: 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They won't rust, tarnish, blister, crack, or peel, but they might kill you.
15: Hello, I'm Howard Beamer, and I'm running for state's attorney general. This is my pledge to you. If I'm elected, I promise that if anyone breaks the law, I personally will go to his or her house and beat the shit out of them.
14: Backwards words say to you die. Again go I there. Shit-o. The following statement is true. The preceding statement was false. On Saturday morning, it's adventure time. Don't miss Frontier, the story of 30 people who brave bitter weather, loneliness, disease, starvation, and hostile Indians to reach Utah, only to find they don't like it there. Then it's Ranger Dan and his big dog Dick, or Ranger Dan and his big dog Dick.

0: Ladies and gentlemen, the makers of Dream Shampoo are pleased to present the third in a series of new programs starring Don Ameche.
1: Blanche, why don't you let me sleep, huh?
0: Danny Thomas.
2: Oh, if I only had the nerve to come out of this phone booth.
0: And Francis Langford, who sings...

0: Francis. And now here is your host for the evening, Don Ameche.
1: Thank you, ladies and gentlemen, and good evening. I think we owe you a little post-Christmas present, so we've cooked up a small surprise. Tonight we have a guest.
2: Who is he, Don?
1: Colin, I'm just about to announce his name.
2: Well, who is he? Hurry up, I have to fix some music.
1: You know, you have a very disconcerting habit of interrupting me every time I launch into what I believe will be an interesting bit of rhetoric. Now, I planned a nice little speech, and I'd rather you wouldn't stop the flow.
2: Okay. Who is he?
1: Ladies and gentlemen, since the World Series has passed into history...
2: World Series? Can't you get somebody timely?
1: Will you let me finish? Since the World Series has passed into history, it's only natural that the sporting eyes of America should turn to another thrilling event. An exciting winter pastime loved by every man, woman, and child.
2: Bundling?
1: Now go away, will you? Francis.
3: Coming, Don.
1: Honey, will you muzzle this man while I announce our guest?
3: Sure. Keep quiet, Mother.
2: Okay.
1: Wednesday, the Pasadena Rose Bowl Committee will present two great football teams, UCLA and Illinois. Tonight, I prevail upon the man who's been the inspiration and mentor of the undefeated UCLA team to appear for a few brief moments. And here he is, Coach Bert LaBruschere.
2: What kind of guest is that? I'm going to fix my music.
1: Just ignore him, Bert. Well, are you nervous?
4: A little bit, Don.
3: I don't blame you, Coach. I'd be limp if I had the responsibility that you have Wednesday.
4: Oh, I'm not talking about the game. I mean the microphone.
1: Oh, fine. You can move in that phone booth with Danny Thomas. What do you mean you're not nervous about the game, Bert?
4: Well, my men are all primed. Individually, they're great. Collectively, they're sensational. There can only be one outcome.
3: What's that?
4: I'll faint at the kickoff.
2: Better win. That's all I can say.
1: Carmen, I thought you went to fix your music.
2: It's fixed.
4: Well, that's more than I can say for the game, Mr. Paris.
2: Dragon. I'm plenty worried about the game, too. I've got an $8 bet with my tuba player.
1: Oh, that's money in the bank, Carmen. Although I don't think we can get Coach LaBruschere to make a flat statement, I'm sure he's confident that his team will win.
2: That's all I want to hear, boy. And, Coach, when you get back to Illinois...
1: Illinois? He's from UCLA.
2: Holy smoke, I got to cancel my bet.
3: Do you know that the rainfall this year exceeds last year by 3 2/5 inches?
1: Well, what's that got to do with it?
3: Nothing, but I haven't said anything for a page and a half.
0: Hey, Don, may I read a little discourse on the merits of Dream Shampoo?
1: No, you may not, Toby. What's going on here?
4: Steady, son.
1: I know, but Bert, I just wanted to interview you and let the people in on a little of your background.
4: Nothing to get excited about, Don. I started playing football when I was about 12 years old. Made the varsity team at L.A. High and did the same at UCLA. Went back to L.A. High as coach, stayed there 16 years, graduated back to UCLA. Been coach there 2 years, and this is the first time I've ever had a team in the Rose Bowl. Any questions?
1: No, sir. You covered it all.
4: Well, I have a question, Don.
1: Why anything at all?
4: I understand, since you're connected in some way with the Los Angeles Dons, that you have a lot of influence in football circuits.
1: Well, I have some influence, yes.
4: Well, could you get me a couple of seats for the Rose Bowl Wednesday?
1: How do you like that? I was about to ask you the same question.
4: Well, I'm glad I beat you to the punch. Good night, Don.
1: Oh, no, wait a minute. Wait a minute, Bert. I want you to meet Danny Thomas. I'll go see if I can force him out of that phone booth, and you sit here and listen to Toby Reed's discourse on Dream.
3: Coach, I'll warm the bench with you. Toby says I'm his inspiration. Get inspired, Toby.
0: Well, whenever I see a girl like Frances with lovely, lustrous hair, all bright and sparkling with romantic highlights, it always makes me think of Dream Shampoo. 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
5: Don, I told you I'm not coming out of this phone booth. You know it always makes my knees wobble to face a microphone.
1: Yeah, but Danny LaBruchery is waiting to meet you, and there are millions of people listening to this program, I hope.
5: I don't care if I never meet LaBruchery. I sent him a letter telling him how to run his team, and he ignored it completely. What happened?
1: They go into the Rose Bowl.
5: Don't be such a wise guy, will you? Stand right here.
1: Okay, rot in there for all I care. Here, I want you to meet the man who really knows about football. He drew out the sensational UCLA team, one of the greatest coaches in the world. Where do you come off telling him what to do?
5: Yeah,
1: I bet you wouldn't even know what to say in a huddle.
5: Yeah, but
1: UCLA, do you realize what that means?
5: Yeah.
1: And I've got their coach here.
5: I know.
1: Went out of my way to do it, and now you won't have the common decency to come out of that closet and meet him. I'm ashamed of you, you worm. Goodbye.
5: Yeah, but... How do you like that? It's mad at me. You kind of love Bruchery. LaBruchery, what's so tough about being a football coach? All you need is a whistle, a voice, and brains. I got a whistle and a voice and... Who does that amateur you think he's talking to? You must think I'm a dope. Every time he talks about that college, he spells it out for me. UCLA. How do you like that? UC? I have enough intelligence to know that it's UCLA. If I went around talking like that, I got a brother goes to CCNY, but do I go around saying Cocunya? You know, sometimes I'm amazed at how dumb people think I am. I wonder if they're amazed. You wouldn't even know what to say in a huddle, sister. I should have said, when I huddle, I don't talk. I should have said. I wonder why my mind always winds up with that or politics. I can't figure it out. Big thing, football. I have more football knowledge in my whole head than he's got in his little finger.

0: sing that great alma mater song, We're Strong for Toledo.
1: Hey. Hey, Coach, our school's UCLA.
0: I know, but Toledo has a prettier song.

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Get in the boys. I know what you're thinking. You're thinking this is corny. It is. Let me ask you something. What is corn, and who are we to say that it is? Why, if you're not a little bit corny, there's something the matter with you, and I can prove it. When you walk down the street of a small town like Toledo, or better still, Deerfield, Michigan, where I was born, 20 miles northwest of Toledo, I was brought into the world by a veterinarian. It happened to be true. My mother said, when the old doc gave me that first slap, he said, there's going to be a lucky colt. Well, when you're walking in the street, a town like that, coming in the opposite direction, invariably you'll find a man so commonly referred to by the alleged intelligentsia as a yokel boy, a corny guy, a square. Doesn't know you from a box of soybeans, but still sees fit to smile and say, howdy, neighbor, think the rain will hurt the rhubarb? What does that mean? Maybe it isn't even going to rain. I'll lay you 10 to 7, you're not growing rhubarb. But the point is, the man smiled and said something and didn't know you. I'll never forget Deerfield. There were 17 of us living under one roof. 17 humans, one bathtub. I remember the day it came with a set of directions. Every Saturday, while we were working out in the fields, as soon as the hot water was ready, Ma used to ring a bell, and we'd make a mad dash through the fields to get there. You see, the tank held enough water for only 16 baths. My poor Uncle Bill, who was always a 17th, kind of an earthy fellow, Bill. No matter how fast he ran, 16 of us ran faster. I shall never forget one Saturday night. In the middle of one of his best runs. He was running in earnest that night. He meant to get there. But unfortunately, the odds were against him. So was the Zodiac. There were no stars. Pitch dark, he couldn't see a thing, and he ran right smack into the clothesline. He never had a chance. He was going about 45 knots an hour. And that's how many times he knotted himself in the clothesline. And I want to tell you, he uttered a remark on the way down that will never see print. You know, Uncle Bill just lie there tangled in that clothesline for 5 days and 6 nights. But he wasn't lonesome. Every time one of us passed him, we'd smile. Howdy, Uncle Bill. Think the rain will hurt the rhubarb? I know it wasn't much. Sure, it was corny, but at least we smiled and said something. And then, a few years later, at the ripe old age of 104, Uncle Bill passed away. And we laid him to rest in his favorite spot, the rhubarb patch. And now every time we pass there, we smile and say, howdy, rhubarb! Think the rain will hurt Uncle Bill? I know it isn't much. Sure, it's corny. But at least we smile and say something. So you see, boys, that's why you mustn't be ashamed to sing

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0: 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In T.O.

0: 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Don Ameche and Francis Langford as John and Blanche Bickerson, with Danny Thomas as Brother Amos in The Honeymoon Is Over. Just as you expected, the Bickersons have retired. Mrs. Bickerson, exhausted from her day's activities, sleeps peacefully while her husband John, victim of the most pernicious type of insomnia, offers this proof of his self-diagnosed affliction. Listen.
1: What'd you say, Blanche?
2: Say? I didn't say anything.
1: Oh. What'd you wake me up for?
2: Wake you up? I was fast asleep.
1: It's just another trick of yours to keep me awake.
2: What's the matter with you, John?
1: I'm dead tired. You know, you always wake me up when I get into the best part of my sleep, and this time you just lay there keeping quiet. I distinctly heard you lay there keeping quiet.
2: If you'd go to sleep like a normal human being without sleep shades and snore balls and heaven only knows what. John. John Bickerson. The least you can do is have manners enough to let me finish before you start snoring again.
1: Okay, finished?
2: Yes. Oh, dear. John, turn over on your side. Turn over on your side or go sleep in the guest room.
1: What guest room? We haven't got a guest room.
2: Well, it's nothing to be proud of. All our friends live much better than we do, and that's because you don't care about earning money.
1: No.
2: You've been out of work a whole week.
1: Blanche, I had a job for 13 years, and you lost it for me.
2: Well, it wasn't steady anyway.
1: Steady? 13 years?
2: It's time you bettered yourself. Here we are, living like a couple of paupers.
1: Blanche, we are not living like paupers. You have a nice home, and there's enough money in the bank to take care of us comfortably for at least 6 months. And only today, I had my life insured for $10,000.
2: That's just like you. Always thinking of yourself first.
1: Thinking of myself.
2: I haven't been pushing you out to look for a job, but you might have fixed a few things around the house. Every man does.
1: Let me sleep, will you, Blanche?
2: No. You woke me and you're going to pay for it. Why didn't you paint the closet like I asked you to?
1: I'll do it tomorrow.
2: You said that yesterday. Get up and paint the closet.
1: What?
2: Go on, paint the closet.
1: Blanche, are you out of your mind?
2: Leo Gooseby helps Gloria all the time. That's why she manages to look so pretty while I go around looking like a scullery maid.
1: Whether you can say that again.
2: Don't worry. I see the way you look at that Gloria Gooseby.
1: Oh, I never look at her.
2: Not much. Why don't you look at me that way?
1: What way?
2: It's been months since you've said anything nice to me. I can't remember when you told me you loved me.
1: Well, you know I do.
2: But you never say it.
1: Well, I say it all the time.
2: But I have to goad you into it.
1: You don't have to goad me into anything.
2: Well, then why don't you say it?
1: I love you.
2: Thanks.
1: Now I'm all upset. I'll never get to sleep again.
2: Well, as long as you can't sleep, why don't you look for a job?
1: 3 o'clock in the morning?
2: Well, look at the want ad. The paper's right by your bed.
1: I looked at the want ad. There's nothing there I want.
2: You'd better not be too choosy, John Bickerson. There aren't too many good jobs around. We discussed that very thing at our bridge meeting today.
1: That's good.
2: All the women were sympathizing with
1: me.
2: Fine. And I just hated it. I told them plenty. Believe me, I was really outspoken.
1: Blanche, nobody ever outspoke you. Why don't you keep quiet and let me sleep?
2: Sleep? That's all you ever think of. I mean it, John. You better take any kind of a job. There isn't as much money in the bank as you think there is.
3: There's plenty. It's over $1,500.
2: Oh, no, there isn't.
1: There's two. I checked Friday.
2: You didn't check Saturday.
1: No, I trust him.
2: I let Amos borrow $1,000 yesterday.
1: That's very... You what?
2: Amos needed $1,000, so I let him borrow
1: it. Oh, no. Not a Blanche. You didn't give that bum $1,000 of my hard-earned money.
2: Don't you call my brother a bum.
1: $1,000? You didn't. I don't believe it. Put the lights on.
2: The lights are on. Take off your sleep shade.
1: Blanche, look at me. Why did you give Amos my money?
2: He's going to make a fortune with it, and we'll get 20% profit on our money.
1: What's he
2: going to
1: do with it?
2: It's a very conservative enterprise. He's going to hire a lot of deep-sea divers, and they're going to look for sunken treasure.
1: I'm sunk. Now, look,
2: come
1: Blanche.
2: To think of it, you might be able to go to work for him.
1: Blanche.
2: You're strong and healthy, and you used to be pretty good as a swimmer when you were young.
1: Blanche, listen.
2: Maybe you'd quit guzzling bourbon if you had to keep in trim.
1: Blanche, if you...
2: Go to sleep.
1: How can I sleep? I worked for 13 years at one job. I stint and save. I deprive myself of every little luxury. What have I got? Do I have jewelry? No. Clothes? No. A derby hat that doesn't fit in two measly suits.
2: One suit.
1: Two suits.
2: I gave the blue one to Amos. Certainly, if you didn't have any nice clothes, and you can't expect a man with $1,000 to walk around looking like a tramp.
1: It's my $1,000!
2: Oh, stop it. All you ever think about is money.
1: How do you like that? Here I am, financing a deep-sea diving company. 24 hours ago, I had a bank full of money, and now I got nothing.
2: So it serves you right for investing in those fly-by-night schemes. Good night.
1: Oh. What are you going to do with a woman like that? Where's my sleep shade? Put out the lights. You wait, Blanche. Next time, I'll make sure that the money is all in my name.
2: Oh, hush. Stop whining and go to sleep.
1: Whining? I wish I were dead. Took my $1,000 for a deep-sea bum. Sunken divers. Amos got the blue one.
2: John. John, the telephone. The telephone, answer it.
1: Hello.
2: Go to the phone and answer it.
1: Hello. Who's calling at 3 o'clock in the morning? Isn't bad enough. I almost killed myself. Oh, I fell on the bottle of bourbon. Oh.
2: Did it break?
1: I'm wet. I hope it's blood. Quick, put on the lights.
2: The lights are on. Take off your sleep shade.
1: Oh, the bourbon. It's all over the floor.
2: Go answer the phone. I'll clean it up.
1: Hello.
4: Jacko, this is Amos.
1: Drop dead! Wait a minute. Ooh, why did I hang up on him? Amos. He's gone. What? I should have been nice to
2: you
1: him.
2: You certainly should. He's nice enough to let you in on the ground floor of a money-making business.
1: Oh, Blanche, please, forget it. Where's my sleep shade? Turn out the lights. Ooh, I'm a ruined man. Never sleep another wink as long as I'm...
2: John. John. There's somebody at the door. Answer it.
1: Ugh. Nothing ever happens during the day, only at night. Oh, I broke my toe. Where's my slippers?
2: They're on your feet. You've been sleeping in them.
1: What do you want?
4: Hi, Jacko.
1: Amos. Amos, come on in. Come on in, old boy. Like a drink? Did you eat? Gee, that blue suit looks nice on you.
4: Why'd you hang up on me?
1: Well, I was sleepy. I got confused. I didn't mean it.
4: No?
1: Oh, no, of course not. I How's everything going?
4: Can't complain. Sis sleeping?
1: Yes, yes, she's sleeping. Wonderful girl.
4: Sure is. Give you the shirt off for bet.
1: Sure did. I sure would.
4: Yeah.
1: Well, Amos, help yourself to a piece of that chicken.
4: Thanks.
1: I was just thinking about that business venture.
4: Hey, too much salt in the chicken.
1: Yes. Here, I'll take the bones. Amos, about that $1,000.
4: Hey, is this potato salad?
1: Yes.
4: Too many potatoes in it.
1: Amos, about that $1,000.
4: Oh, that's what I come over to talk to you about, Jocko. Just to prove to you that it was a gilt-edged investment, I put $1,000 of my own in it.
1: You did?
4: Oh, sure. Started with a capital of $2,000. Got myself a very reliable deep-sea diver, and I'll let him have $1,000 in advance.
1: Uh-huh.
4: He blew with the grin.
1: Oh, no. Oh, no.
4: Yeah, too bad, too. It was your $1,000 he stole. Well, good night, Jocko.
1: Amos, wait. Why was I ever born? Wishing you good days, good nights, and good luck until we meet again. Happy New Year, everyone.

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Welcome to 1723 Vincent Street. It's hard to believe looking at it now, but this used to be a beautiful home. Until that infamous night in 1989. The night Roger Bishop slaughtered his family, then killed himself. These days, most folks stay clear of the house on Vincent Street, but you're about to take a special guided tour, courtesy of The Dead of Night.

0: We're here. Guys? I thought we were going to the movies tonight.
1: Yeah, well, there's been a slight, change of plans.
2: Yeah, a change of plans.
1: Shut up, Eddie.
2: Oh, what was that for?
1: For being a dumbass. Come on, let's go.
0: Guys, I still don't get it. What are we doing here?
1: Well, Zach, being the new kid and all, we have to make sure you're cool enough to hang with us.
0: You mean like a test?
1: Exactly.
0: So, what do I have to do?
1: Well, this is the old Bishop House.
2: Have you ever heard of it? He's never heard of it. This is awesome!
0: It kind of looks condemned.
1: Yeah, well, that's because, it is. You see, 20 years ago, Roger Bishop woke up in the middle of the night, grabbed an axe from the tool shed out back, and then chopped his family up into little pieces. When he was finished, he stuck his head inside the oven and turned on the gas.
2: When they pulled his body out the next day, they said his face was burnt to a crisp.
0: That's really gross. Okay, so why'd he do it?
1: Nobody knows. My uncle worked with Bishop Don at the lumberyard. He said he was a great guy. But there were rumors around town that he dabbled in the occult. Now that he's dead, some people think the place is haunted.
2: They say the ghost of Roger Bishop still wanders the house with his bloody axe, looking for more people to chop up.
0: That's ridiculous. It's just an old house. You guys don't believe those stories, do you?
1: I don't know. What do you think?
0: Well, for one thing, I don't believe in ghosts.
1: Well, this is going to be a piece of cake for you.
0: What is?
2: Go on, tell him, Jimmy.
0: Tell me what?
1: You're going in.
0: Huh?
1: It's your test. You have to go into the house and find the upstairs bedroom where Bishop hacked up his family.
0: By myself?
2: That's the idea.
1: Once you're in the room, you're going to take this flashlight and shine it in the window up there. When we see the light, you've passed the test.
0: And what happens if I don't?
1: I will make sure everybody at school knows you chickened out.
0: I don't know, guys.
1: But I thought you didn't believe in ghosts. What did you say again? Oh, yeah. It's just an old house.
0: Well, it is.
1: Then what are you afraid of?
0: Fine. Give me the stupid flashlight.
2: Yes!
1: Oh, and here. Take this walkie-talkie with you.
0: What for?
1: To let us know if you see anything, weird-like.
0: Whatever. Let's just get this over with.
1: Remember, we'll be watching the window for the signal.
0: Yeah, I got it.
1: Good luck.
2: You're gonna need it.
0: Well, here I go.
1: I'm gonna close the door now.
2: Hey, Jimmy, you think he'll do it?
1: Not a chance. I give him 5 minutes tops before he comes running out screaming like a little girl.
2: Yeah.
1: Hey, where's the other walkie-talkie?
2: Right here.
1: Zach? It's Jimmy. Hey, how's it going in there, huh?
3: It's pitch black. I'm using the flashlight, but it's like the dark is swallowing up the light.
2: Ask him if he's seen any ghosts.
1: Eddie wants to know if you've seen any ghosts yet.
3: Nope. But don't worry. You guys will be the first to know.
1: All right, where are you right now?
3: I'm in the downstairs hallway.
1: What do you see?
3: Well, the living room is on my left. Looks like the kitchen straight ahead, and the stairs are to my right.
1: Good. Now, all you have to do is find the master bedroom.
3: Okay. Going upstairs.
2: He's gonna do it, Jimmy. He's really gonna do it.
3: Shh. Oh, man.
1: What is it, Zach?
3: These stairs are in pretty bad shape. I don't know if I'll be able to make it.
1: Well, you could always give up.
3: Hold on. If I can just stay close to the railing, I think I can...
1: What the... Zach. Zach, are you there? Come in if you can hear me.
2: Hey, you think he's okay?
1: Yeah, it's probably just these stupid old walkie-talkies.
2: What if something happened to him? Maybe he fell through the staircase or something.
1: I'm sure we would have heard the crash from out here.
2: But shouldn't we go in and check it out? You know, just in case?
1: Oh, are you volunteering? Yeah, that's what I figured. I'm gonna try and get him on the radio again.
2: Yeah, that's a good idea.
1: Zach, it's Jimmy. Come in. You there? Huh.
2: Jimmy, look! Up there, in the window!
1: What?
2: A light! There it is again!
1: I don't believe it.
3: Jimmy? Eddie? You guys there?
1: Yeah, we're right here, Zach. Hey, good job! I guess I underestimated you, huh?
3: What'd I do?
1: You passed the test. We saw the light in the window.
3: That's impossible.
1: What do you mean?
3: I don't know what you guys saw, but it wasn't me. I'm still downstairs.
1: What?
3: I got halfway up and felt the whole staircase buckle. So I decided to try and find another way.
2: Jimmy? If that wasn't Zach in the window, then who was it?
1: Zach, where are you now?
3: I found an old dumbwaiter in the kitchen. Hang on, I'm gonna try and squeeze inside.
1: Did you say burning? Listen to me, Zach. You have to get out of there.
3: Nice one, guys. If you're trying to scare me, it's not working.
1: You don't understand. There's something in the house.
3: Ha ha, very funny.
1: It's not a joke.
3: Wait, what the heck is that?
1: What do you see?
3: I just saw something move out of the corner of my eye. Hello? Who's there?
1: Zach, get out now.
3: Oh, God. No! No!
1: Ah! Zach? Zach?
2: Jimmy, what's going on?
1: I don't know, man, but we gotta go in there and we gotta help him.
2: No way, man. No freaking way.
1: This is all our fault. We can't just leave him.
2: Yeah? Watch me. Hey, get off me, man.
1: I'm not going in there alone. You're coming with me, even if I have to beat you and drag your ass inside. You got that, Eddie?
2: Yeah, I got it. Just take it easy, man, okay?
1: Okay, good. Let's go.
2: Man, it really is dark in here.
1: Yeah, watch your step, will ya?
2: Zach!
1: What the hell are you doing?
2: What?
1: If there is something in here, do you really want it to know where we are?
2: Oh, right.
1: Now, Zach said the kitchen was straight ahead, so come on.
2: Hey, why's the floor all sticky?
1: I don't know.
2: What was that?
1: The flashlight. I think I kicked it by your foot.
2: Oh.
1: Turn it on.
2: Hang on. Jimmy, is that...
1: Zach. I think so. At least what's left of him. It looks like he's been chopped up into little pieces.
2: Oh, God. I think I'm gonna be sick.
1: Eddie... Smell that?
2: Yeah, it smells like burnt meat. What the hell was that?
1: Look, over there, in the doorway.
2: There's somebody standing there, and he's got an axe.
1: It's Bishop. Look at his face. It's burnt to a crisp. We gotta get out of here, man.
2: But he's blocking the door.
1: Then we'll crawl out the freaking window.
2: Hurry, he's coming. Come on, Jimmy.
1: It's stuck. Give me something to break it with.
2: Like what?
1: Like that stool.
2: Here.
1: There.
2: Let's go.
1: Eddie, watch out. Eddie!
2: Help me.
1: I'm sorry. I'm so sorry.
2: Don't leave me here.

0: Oh, hi, Sherry. If it isn't my favorite nurse.
1: Dr. Loomis, what are you still doing here? I thought your shift ended hours ago.
0: I did, but Dr. Kruger called in sick. I swear, one of these days, I'm going to move to a nice tropical island and live right on the beach, sipping drinks with those little umbrellas in them.
2: Will you take me with you?
0: Well, I don't know how my wife would feel about that. So what do we have here?
1: His name is Jimmy Larkin. My son Eddie goes to school with him. He's kind of a troublemaker.
0: I see.
1: Anyway, the police brought him in about an hour ago. They said he got a call that he was wandering up and down Vincent Street, his clothes covered in blood. Nobody knows what happened to him, and he's not talking either.
0: Well, he's not injured. In fact, there doesn't appear to be a scratch on him.
1: So if that's not his blood, then whose is it?
0: Good question. Hello, Jimmy? Can you hear me? My name is Dr. Loomis. I want to help you, but first you have to tell me what happened.
3: My skin...
1: What did he say?
0: I'm not sure. I'm sorry, can you please repeat that for us? He's trying to tell us something, but what?
1: Doctor, his heart rate is going up.
3: But if he...
0: All right, son, just take it easy now.
3: Don't.
0: It sounds like he's trying to warn us about something.
3: Don't.
1: Doctor, what's going on?
0: Don't what, Jimmy? What are you trying to tell us?
3: Don't go in the house!
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5: 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Like

0: Today, Amos and Andy received many Christmas greetings. Both boys are extremely happy and are looking forward to Christmas Day. As the scene opens now, we find Amos in the front room of his flat. Andy has just entered carrying a few packages. A small lighted Christmas tree sits on a table in one corner. In the back room, Amos's baby boy is asleep in his crib, and his little daughter is preparing for bed. Ruby and her mother have just gone out for a short while. You there?
1: Well, come in there, son. You look like Santa Claus there with all that stuff.
2: Yeah, how is your boy? How
1: fine.
2: Is
1: fine. Merry Christmas.
2: Yeah, same to you. Doggone, that tree looks good.
1: Yeah, don't look pretty?
2: Yeah, wait a minute. Let me lay these packages down here on the sofa.
1: Oh, you're making the rounds, ain't you, son?
2: Yeah, making the rounds, spreading good cheer.
1: Yes, sir.
2: Oh, boy, that is a pretty tree, too.
1: Yeah.
2: Got a lot of lights on there, boy.
1: Yeah, we saved some of them from last year, and then we got another new string this year and added on to it.
2: Oh, that's good.
1: Yeah. Well, we just decorated that tonight.
2: Uh-huh.
1: Ruby and her mama is going out to take a few things to some poor people that they know here in town. They'll be gone about an hour.
2: Yeah, well, I'll leave these packages here.
1: Leave these, all of them?
2: Oh, sure. Here's one for Ruby. Here's one for her mama.
1: Oh, gee.
2: There's one for you right there.
1: Oh, thank you.
2: And there's a little rattle in here for your baby.
1: Oh, gee whiz, look at here.
2: And here's a package for your oldest child, your little girl.
1: Oh, it's certainly a Santa Claus this year, Andy. Thank you so much.
2: Well, that's all right. I see a lot of stuff over at my place from your house.
1: Yeah, well, just like I told you, Andy, it ain't much, but we wanted you to know that we love you and we are thinking about you. You know that.
2: Oh, well, Amos, I feel better this Christmas than I ever felt.
1: Yeah.
2: By the way, when you open up your packages?
1: Well, the kids get up early, and, well, we all get up and start early Christmas morning. And by the way, don't forget, you promised me this morning that you'd be here for Christmas dinner with us.
2: Yeah. Well, that sure is nice of you, all right, because the other Christmas dinners didn't work out so good.
1: Oh, they didn't, huh?
2: Uh-huh.
1: Well, we want you here, so now we're going to count on that.
2: Oh, yeah. Well, that's swell. Yo. Well, I got to get going, son. I got to drop in on two or three people to say hello to them.
1: Yeah, well, I hate to have you rush off, Andy. Don't you want to sit down a little while?
2: No, I'll get going, son. Just want to come by here and kind of wish you a Merry Christmas tomorrow.
1: Uh-huh. Well, you know I wish you one, son.
2: Yeah, by the way, you don't want to go with me now, do you? Drop in on some friends or something?
1: Oh, no, and I can't. I'm going on back now and see that the baby is covered up in the crib and say goodnight to Arbadella.
2: Mm-hmm.
1: You know, she wants to know all about Christmas. She can't wait till tomorrow.
2: Yeah, well, that's great, son. Well, Merry Christmas again.
1: Well, same to you, and thank you for the packages, Andy.
2: You're welcome, Amos. You're welcome. So long.
1: So long, son. Bring forth the royal diadem and crown him, Lord of the Lord. Well, honey, you was in bed, ain't you?
3: Daddy, can I turn on the little radio for a minute before I go to sleep?
1: Well, just for a minute or two, I'll snap it on for you. Say, we let it warm up a few seconds. We don't want to wake up baby, you know.
3: Music never wakes him up, Daddy.
1: Yeah, well, now, let me straighten your covers out a little bit here.
3: Mm-hmm.
1: Is you said your prayers?
3: Oh, Mommy heard my prayers before she went out, Daddy.
1: Oh, that's good, yeah. Glad of that.
4: The Sailor Chorus continues with the Lord's Prayer.
1: Yeah, well, now, you get under covers, honey.
3: Daddy, could you get some Christmas music on the radio?
1: Why, darling, this is the very best Christmas music you could get. This is the Lord's Prayer.
3: I've been saying the Lord's Prayer with Mommy. She's been teaching it to me.
1: Yeah, I know she is.
3: What does the Lord's Prayer mean, Daddy?
1: Well, it means an awful lot. And with the world like it is today, darling, it seems to have a bigger meaning than ever before.
3: So what does the Lord's Prayer mean?
1: The Lord's Prayer? Well, darling, I'll try to explain it to you.
3: Oh, will you, Daddy?
1: Yeah, now you lay down and listen. The first line of the Lord's Prayer is this. Our Father, which art in heaven, that means Father of all that is good, where no wrong can dwell. Now the next line is, hallowed be thy name. That means, darling, that we should love and respect all. all that is good.
3: Oh.
1: Thy kingdom come, thy will be done in earth as it is in heaven. That means, darling, as we clean our hearts of all hate and selfishness and fill our hearts with love, the good, the true, and the beautiful, then this earth will be exactly like heaven.
3: Oh, that would be wonderful, Daddy.
1: Then it says, give us this day our daily bread. Now, that means to feed our hearts and minds with kindness, love, and courage, which will make us strong for our daily task.
3: Mm-hmm.
1: And then it says, and forgive us our debts as we forgive our debtors. You remember the golden rule?
3: Oh, yes, sir.
1: Well, that means that we must keep the golden rule and do unto others as we would want them to do unto us. And then it says, and lead us not into temptation, but deliver us from evil. That means, my darling, to ask God to help us do and see and think right, so that we will neither be led or tempted by anything that is bad.
3: Mm-hmm.
1: And then it says, for thine is the kingdom, the power, and the glory forever. Amen. That means, darling, that all the world and everything that's in it belongs to God's kingdom. Everything. Mommy, your daddy, your little brother, your grandma, you and everybody. And as we know that and act as if we know it, my darling, that is the real spirit of Christmas.
3: Oh, that's good, Daddy.
1: Well, darling, I guess I ought to turn off the radio and let you go to sleep.
3: Good night, Daddy.
1: Good night, my sweetheart.
3: Daddy?
1: Yes?
3: Do you leave the radio on while I go to sleep?
1: All right, I'll leave it on for a couple of minutes, and I'll come back and turn it off, and you listen to the Christmas music.
3: Mm-hmm.

0: sleep. Merry Christmas, my darling.
1: Tomorrow is Christmas, the day of all days when old friendships and family ties are renewed and strengthened. This year, more than ever, the real fundamental things in our life stand out from the trivial and inconsequential. The Christmas service at church has more meaning. The old words, freedom, equality, tolerance, character, take on new values. And most of all, we realize the importance in our lives of the people we like most. Some of us, just as some of you, are fortunate to have our families with us this Christmas. Some of us, just as some of you, have folks in army camp, on ships, or on foreign shore. But this Christmas, there is a greater appreciation of family ties, of friends, than in the past 24 years. We think of you as friends of ours. And as such, Amos and Andy and I, and the makers of Campbell's Soup, wish you, with special warmth and meaning, a Merry Christmas.

Amos Amandi in person will return to you tomorrow at this same hour. This is Bill Hay speaking for Campbell's Soup, bidding you all good night. And inviting you to stay tuned in for Lanny Ross, who follows immediately on this station.

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My smile is brilliant. My glance is tender. But I'm noted most for my unspoiled gender. I've been made Miss Rheingold, though I never touch beer. And I'm the person to whom they say, "You're sweet, my dear." The only etchings I've seen have been behind glass. And the closest I've been to a bar was at ballet class. Prim and proper. The girl who's never been cased. Well, I'm tired of being pure and not

0: Crime Does Not Pay, starring Diana Barrymore as Judy Fraser in Carnival Frail. It was called Joe and Judy's Ball and Bucket. It was the old bucket game. You came through the milling crowd on the shabby, scrawny Midway. You stood at a scarred counter and you threw rubber balls at a bucket. If three of your five chances stayed in the bucket, you won a prize. Some incredibly cheap ornament or a slyly disreputable doll. That was all, as far as you could see. What was fun, particularly if you won while your friends lost? This, of course, was up to Judy, who decorated the tawdry booth with a pretty, if hard, face and a fulsome and well-displayed figure. You see, Joe did the barking and Judy pulled the string. The string attached the plunger under the bucket. When the string was pulled, the plunger took the life out of the bottom of the bucket and the ball stayed in. So simple, so convenient for Joe and Judy. That was the setup and the operation the night this history begins.
1: Yes, sir, here it is, folks. Chance of a lifetime. Win a big prize. Step right up. Pitch the old baseball right into the bucket. Three hits out of five, you win the prize. Three hits stay in the bucket to get the Cupid doll. That's the deal. Three out of five and five for 15 cents, that is. Take a chance, folks. Come on. What's taking you so long, fella? Come on, peg it.
2: Okay, here we go.
1: Too much on the ball, son. That way, they bounce right out again.
2: Yeah, it looks that way, mister. How's this?
1: Uh-oh, another miss. Well, well, some shortstop you'd make.
2: Hey, you sure that bucket ain't got no rubber bottom?
1: You kidding, son? Come on, peg that baseball.
3: The string, Judy.
1: Check.
3: Good girl, Judy.
1: Two more tries, fella.
2: Here we go. There it is. Start picking a prize, honey.
3: Let the string go, Judy.
4: Heard you the first time. Our winners tonight.
2: Once more.
1: Oh, shucks. Well, try again, fella. Try the five for the prize. Only 15 cents.
2: Nah, I've had enough. Nobody takes me more than once.
5: Like to watch me try it, young man?
2: You? Mr. Sanford?
5: Well, why not? I relax, too, even though I do live on the hill.
4: But the old boy's good. Are you good, mister?
5: Good enough to put three baseballs in that bucket, little lady.
1: And keep them there, mister?
5: I think so.
1: Double or nothing, Mr. Sanford?
5: Well, explain that, young man.
1: You keep three in, you get the five free and five more. You miss, you pay me 30 cents.
5: A big bet. Well, I'll take it. Let me have the first five.
1: Here you are, sir.
2: Hey, this I gotta see. Martin Sanford at the carnival.
5: No distractions now.
4: Mm-hmm. Then I'd better get out of here.
5: Oh, not at all, young lady. You'll be my inspiration. Here I go.
6: Hey, for the love of Mike. That's terrific, Mr. Sanford.
1: Yeah, ain't it? Here's your next five. Nobody can say Joe King Welch's.
5: Very well. Watch me. Now.
1: Okay. Two prizes for the man from the hill. What'll they be?
5: Well, I wonder now. Oh, yes, yes. That big box of candy and the cute little doll.
1: Here you are.
4: Oh, you did fine, Mr. Sand. Very good. Better than anybody. You're all right.
5: And so are you. Miss Judy, isn't it?
4: That's right, Miss Judy.
5: More of the prizes offer you, and don't let this fellow make you put them back on the shelf.
4: Oh, thank you, Mr. Sanford. Thank you so much.
5: Not at all. What would I do with a candy and a doll?
6: Well, how do you like that? The richest guy in town. Wow.

0: Oh, pardon me, miss.
1: Oh, why. How do you do, Miss Judy?
2: Why, it's Mr. Sanford.
1: Yes, it is. So nice to bump into you like
2: this. Yes, you did bump into me, didn't you? Mr. Martin Sanford.
1: I see you've heard the sign on the door, yes? That's the Sanford Bank, my bank, and my real estate company up there, second floor.
2: Mr. Sanford, it just struck me. The name of this town is Sanfordville.
1: That's right.
2: Then your family founded it. You're the leading citizen.
1: You make it sound like something exciting.
2: Oh, but it is exciting and wonderful. And here you stand on Main Street talking to an ordinary carnival girl. What will Mrs. Sanford say?
1: Why shouldn't I stand here, Miss Judy? And there is no Mrs. Sanford.
2: Oh? I hope you come up and see us at the grounds when you have time.
1: Well, now, don't you think it's a trifle noisy out of the carnival, Miss Judy?
2: Perhaps it is.
1: Then, would you do me the honor of having dinner with me some evening? That is, if it doesn't interfere with your schedule of work.
2: It won't interfere. You tell me when.
1: I would, but I'm sure a young lady like you will have, younger men to spend her free time with.
2: Oh, you underrate yourself, Mr. Sanford.
1: Then, this evening, perhaps?
2: I think that'd be very nice. You know, Mr. Sanford, I haven't a thing to do with myself today. From this...

0: Your friend Joe works hard, doesn't he, my dear?
1: Oh, we all work hard in the carnival. All carnies do.
0: All what?
1: Oh, carnies. That's us. People in the show.
0: Oh, I see. Live and learn.
1: That reminds me. You want to see how you won the other night?
0: Yeah, I won by putting the ball in the bucket.
1: Ah, did you? Come here. Look through the flap of the tent. Here. See the string Joe's got wrapped around his ankle? Behind the counter there?
0: Yes, whatever for.
1: Oh, I usually hold him. See how it disappears under the table holding the bucket?
0: Yes, yes.
1: That string is attached to a plunger. When it's full, the plunger makes the bottom of the bucket hard. The balls stay in the bucket. When the string is loose, the bottom of the bucket, well, it's sort of like a rubber pad. The balls bounce out. The harder you throw, the harder they bounce out.
0: But that's not honest.
1: The sucker's Martin. The world is full of them.
0: I don't like this, Judy. Not any of it.
1: Not any of it? Not even me.
0: I don't like it for you. Judy, I want to take you out of this, my dear. You're too lovely to spend your life in this atmosphere. I want to give you lovely things. Real jewels to wear.
1: Mr. Sanford, if you're saying what I think you're saying, I'm
0: asking you to marry me, Judy. I'm a lot older than you, I know, but I'm wiser, too. I'll give you security, love. And if you don't love me, well, perhaps you'll learn to.
1: Oh, Martin, can you forgive me for thinking the other thing?
0: I'll forgive you everything, Judy dear. Everything and anything, if you'll just say yes.
1: Oh, Martin, you're corny. You really are, but the answer, what else could the answer be but... Yes.

0: Where you been, Judy? You know you're still to come on. Get to work, huh?
1: I'm tired, Joe. Tired of the noise, the racket, the suckers. The pulling up and traveling and setting up in some other jerk town a day later.
0: Save it, kid, save it. You're a carny and you always will be.
1: I'm trying to tell you, Joe. We're through. I'm quitting.
0: Go on. You ain't struck no gold mine.
1: Yeah, maybe I have. Maybe I've struck it rich.
0: What do you mean you struck it rich? How'd you get rich, Judy?
1: Yeah, how would I get rich? Look at me, Joey. Look at me. All over.
0: I don't see nothing I ain't seen before.
1: Yeah, but suppose you hadn't seen it before. And suppose you weren't so young anymore. And you wanted what you saw. What would you give for it, Joey? A certificate of marriage, maybe?
0: You're gonna marry that old geezer? Judy, you're nuts. You'll never make it. Stick white. He's old enough to be your grandfather.
1: Yeah, I'm going to marry the old geezer. He asked me, which is more than you ever did.
0: Don't kid me, Judy. No carnival frail wants that piece of paper, except it's got a gold back.
1: This one has. And get this, Joey. I'm quitting your old bucket game. I'm going to live in a house on the hill, see? This frail is making good, and nothing you can do will... Joey, I'm not forgetting. Leave it to Judy. Before you know it, I'll be able to take care of you, too.

0: it's you, my dear. Going out?
1: Oh, yes, darling. I'm going out shopping. You were in your study.
0: Well, run along, sweetheart. Enjoy yourself.
1: Thank you. Husband mine.
2: You like that word, don't you? Husband, I mean.
1: Ah, who wouldn't with you, Martin? See you later, dear.
0: Take care of yourself, dear. Don't drive too fast.
3: Hiya, Judy, baby.
1: Joe! Joe, quick. The garage. You might see you.
3: Okay. I'm coming. Quite the layout. Nice car. The works.
1: What's wrong, Joe?
3: I need dough. Give.
1: I don't have any. Everything's charge account.
3: Well, then sell some of the stuff. I want dough. I want it today.
1: How many times do I have to tell you I don't have any?
3: Well, then get it. Why do you suppose the old geezer would like to know what he meant?
1: You wouldn't dare.
3: Wouldn't I? It's a great story. A carny dame, a frail who was a knife thrower, a sharp kid who worked every sideshow in the Midway, including the hulas, and some we don't mention in polite company.
1: I tell you, it's too soon. You'll kill the goose, Joey. You can't do that. You know I'm square with you, Joey. You know
3: what do I do in the meantime, panhandle Nichols?
1: Joe, will you work with me? Not against me. Will you take a ride on this thing with me?
3: How? Keep talking.
1: I can get you a job as his valet. The man just quit. I'll talk Martin into taking you on. Then we'll both be in on this. And it's soft, Joey. It's soft.
4: In just a moment, Crime Does Not Pay will continue with Carnival Frail.

0: we continue with Crime Does Not Pay, starring Diana Barrymore as Judy Fraser in Carnival Frail. Judy managed to talk Martin Sanford into taking Joe as his valet. It took some doing, but the old man couldn't deny her anything like that. And so for 6 months, there was peace in the house. Joe did his work, stayed away from Judy in public, and all was well on the surface. But the day came when Judy found charge accounts too limiting. There were questions concerning occasional things she bought, items which seemed to disappear rather soon after they were purchased. There were little impatiences, too. Martin Sanford was not a stupid man. However, it was Judy herself who broke the quiet first.
1: Martin, why don't you let me have an allowance?
2: You don't want for anything, do you, dear?
1: Oh, Martin. Martin, must you play with your toys, even when I want to talk seriously?
2: My collection of weapons is the finest in the state. They're not toys. Far from it. This knife...
1: Ah, yes, I know all about that. Can I have an allowance, Martin?
2: May I?
1: All right. May I?
2: No.
1: I'm your wife, Martin. I'm entitled to a reason.
2: You don't need cash.
1: I can't go around without a penny in my purse. It's shameful. I have to charge ice cream sodas even.
2: Then don't drink them.
1: You treat me like a child. You're making me hate you. Like everybody who owes you or the bank anything hates you all over town.
2: What do you know about that?
1: I hear talk. I see people give me looks. I know. Now you're treating me like you treat them. Before we were married, it was different.
2: It's always different before. You learn to accept your position, Judith. You're my wife. To the outside world, you have position, wealth. And you will live up to them. Here, you're going to do as I say.
1: You spend more on your guns and knives than you do on me.
2: It's my money. And one word from you, Judith, and I'll change my will. You understand? Now, think that over, young lady. I'm going upstairs for a nap.
1: I hate him. I hate him. I can't stand him.
3: Easy, baby, easy. Ah, that's no way. You killed a goose, you know.
1: Leave me alone.
3: Not if I can help it. You got a temper, sweetheart.
1: Stop it, Joe. If anyone hears you...
3: That's better. Play the game. We're doing okay. In a lot of ways.
1: Okay, I said.
3: When the time comes, I'll tip you off. And then we split the works. We go okay. Hey, what you doing? Playing with knives, baby?
1: Nah, he left it there when he slammed out of here.
3: Like to do, this with it, baby?
1: Joe, don't!
3: Yeah, I know. You don't like to handle a knife by the handle. You like to toss him by the point.
1: Put it away, Joe.
3: Just what I'm doing, you see? There we are. Yeah, right in a glass case. Like where the old geezer would like to keep you so he can show you off to his friends.
1: Stop it, Joe.
3: Quite a life for a young gal under glass. Ain't you glad I'm around, baby?
1: I said stop it, Joe. That kind of talk won't get you any place.
3: I like to see you boil, baby. You're real beautiful when you're sore.
4: Take it easy, kid. Won't be long now.
5: They're both mean. Nasty. The old man in an old man's way. Joey, in a different way. Joey, maybe because he's spending his share before he gets it. His share? Why should he share? What did he do to get me into this house? I married the old man. I talked him into hiring Joe. It's been me. Judy Fraser, all the way. Funny. I never think of myself as Judy Sanford. Only Judy Fraser. And I'll be Judy Fraser. Why not? Why not? Both of them. Both of them at the same time. Why not?
6: Hello?
1: operator. I think there's something wrong with my telephone. Huh? No, not the line. Just the bell. Would you ring me back, please?

0: Judith.
1: I'm coming downstairs, Martin.
0: Never mind. I'll answer it. You can stay up there. Hello? What's that?
1: That's the last phone you'll answer. I haven't forgotten how to throw them. Right in the

0: I'm sorry to bother you, Mrs. Sanford, but I thought I'd better tell you first.
1: Who are you?
0: Detective Bush, ma'am. Captain McCardle sent me over to make an arrest.
1: Make an arrest?
0: Yes, ma'am. The fingerprints were on the handle. Clear as a bell. Funny, he didn't think to wear gloves.
1: Prints? Whose fingerprints?
0: The valet's, ma'am. Mr. King's. I have a warrant here for Joe King. First degree murder.
2: Done your job, Bush?
0: Yes, Captain. King's in the tank. Put up quite a squawk, but he's calmed down now. That's funny, though.
2: Oh? You think there's something funny, too?
0: Yes, sir. What with all the folks around this town who had good reason to hate old Sanford's guts, fellas he foreclosed, folks he took homes away from, what all not. Funny, he's finally knocked off by an ex-carny who's working in his house.
2: I see. That's what you think's funny. Me, I don't like the prints.
0: They're clean? Just the way he grabbed the knife and rammed it in?
2: I know, just the way he grabbed the knife, but it doesn't necessarily mean he rammed it in. In fact, Bush, those prints are so clean, I'm pretty sure King didn't stab anybody with it. If he had, the prints would be blurred. Oh, it just could be, you know, that knife was held by the point.

0: Mrs. Sanford. Thank you so much for coming down here.
1: You're very welcome, Captain McArdle, isn't it?
0: That's right. Won't you sit down?
1: Thank you.
0: Sorry to bother you this way, but there were a few items, papers and all, so the estate can be released to you. That's police routine, and it's so much easier to handle here.
1: Don't apologize, Captain. You're a busy man, and I have nothing but time.
0: Wonder what can be holding up that clerk. Will you excuse me a moment? Just make yourself comfortable. Here, smoke if you want to.
1: Thank you again, Captain. So simple, so easy. The hand is quicker than the arm.
2: All right, get in there, you. Captain wants to talk.
3: All right, okay, okay. You don't have to shove, copper.
1: Joe!
4: Well. Hey, Rube. Well, look who's here. The rich girl who lives on the hill.
1: Joe, why did you do it, Joey? Why?
3: Why did I do it? Why, you no good carny frail. I know, I can't prove nothing. But I'll bet 100 to 1 that knife was thrown from the landing of the stairs. I ought to beat it out of you.
1: Joey, listen, I'll get your lawyer. The best in the country. I'll save your neck, Joey. And after you get out.
3: You will, baby. You'll do that for me? You will?
1: I promise, Joey. After our days together. Sure, I'll do it for you.
3: Oh, baby, in that knife-throwing racket, too. Oh, you were great. That's what I went for you.
2: Yeah, standing out there in that shiny costume, which wasn't much of nothing, tossing them knives. I seen all your other acts, baby. But the one with the knives? Sensational.
1: Yeah, I didn't forget how, Joey.
2: You bet you didn't. And with all those other knives, you threw the one with my prints on it.
1: This gets you nothing, Joey.
2: Don't it? Now I know you did it. I'm telling McArdle and Bush. I'm not burning for no frail.
1: No, Joey, no. No, you can't. You mustn't. You
2: shut your rotten trap.
0: Hold him, Bush.
2: Yes, wait a minute. Oh, leave me alone.
0: All right, Mrs. Sanford, that does it, I guess.
1: Well, what do you mean? I'll have
0: Sorry,
1: you
0: Sorry,
1: know,
0: it won't work, Judy Frazier Sanford. We checked King's background. We found you in it. We check you. After what we heard just now, you're through, lady. No matter how much they hated old man Sanford, no jury panel in this county will let you get away with murder.
5: Crime does not pay. Diana Barrymore, who was starred as Judy Frazier in Carnival Frail, will be back with you in just a moment.

0: Now here in person is Diana Barrymore.
1: I think, in all fairness, it should be made perfectly clear that Judy Fraser is not typical of the people of the carnival. They, too, are show people, and like the vast majority of all people in all walks of life, they're honest, decent, hard-working citizens. But, as in all walks of life, warped, cruel, selfish personalities appear at times in show business. Judy Fraser happened to be a woman like that, a woman whose greed got the better of her brains. She was too smart, too clever. She lost sight, as most criminals do, of the most important fact of all, that for rich, for poor, for great or for small, crime does not pay.
0: Thank you, Miss Barrymore. 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Technical advisor is Burton D. Turkus. The events, characters, and names used in the story you've just heard are fictitious. Any similarity is purely coincidental. This is Bob Williams speaking.

0: Stop putting me over that.
1: Is this funny? I can't, you know, these lights are strong. I can see him vaguely, and nothing up there. No. Yeah. Yeah, it's a bomb. Yeah. Definitely a bomb. I can't. Cannot cop out for the rain. No excuse. No. Rain, you'll make it rain, the snow. Would this be beautiful? Whew, dig this in. Okay, say there's only place seats 2,000. There's 500 here. So we must assume that there's 500 people that really dig me. That's a hardcore following. So dig a beautiful put on. There's 1,100 and I give away 1,100 tickets to Mission Market Street drunks. But real but really, Rumpos. I give a guy $100. Look, I want you to get me 1,000 drunks, winos, and tell them to be at the theater, and they'll each get a pint of whiskey. Tell them, look, I'm going to give you a pint of whiskey. I don't drink it in the theater. I mean, if you want it, but don't let me see you. I mean, I like to have a drink once in a while myself. And, then I don't have them come in till about 9 o'clock. See, it's dark already, and everyone is bombing. Then you see people start to coming. It's a lot of guys. I don't know, it must be a Shriner convention, because you're engrossed with me, but you see all these people coming and marching. Okay, now they each got a pint. And, so I assume for the first 15 minutes, completely unaware of them, except the bustling, and now they're seated. So listen to your heart of my heart. And listen, people seeing paper bags going up. Hey, want a drink? No, don't you? Drink it. Okay, now they would probably start to dig me. The drunks, and after maybe 20 minutes, they're completely out of it now. What the hell did a guy say? Hey there, knock that off about the Pope, you! You better shut up there, all right? What's the meaning of this? Way? Just you shut up, too, and the bottles come clean! Now we've got maybe 30 minutes going. Now, they're winos, so a pint of whiskey, schliffo. Yeah, completely. Now we have not only the problem of maintaining order, that's gone now. Now we have a problem of removal. You've got 1,100 drunks to move. From the men's rooms, the ladies' rooms, they crack the candy cases. That's a big bust, 1,100. I assume, you could probably do away with them. They could get rid of about 650. Yeah, because you must realize that if you're that juiced out, that's a good 3-day pass out, maybe. 2 days, a good 48 hours. So now, since this is the off night for Legit Theater, they would have a problem. Yeah, Dane Andrews the next day hears, hey, what happened last night? A lot of drunks. Yeah, well, that's what he draws, but there's about 600 left there. What do you mean? Get them out of here. And now it's like almost showtime. It's still like they're not moving. The police have had it. No, we're not a delivery service for drunks. It's ridiculous. That's the theater. They're not they're not disturbing the peace. There's nothing on the ticket that says they can't stay that long. Oh, that would be beautiful. You think it went complete psychotic, a public defender? Yes, the drunks have a right to stay there. It's under the 15th Amendment. These men have a right, and you'll

stay there to the 48th hour. I'm right. That's right. So then I said, Danny Anderson, have to resolve. Yeah, that's, well, let's see. The show must go on, and there's no such thing as a bad audience. Is that right, Matt? Yeah, okay, we'll do the show. And they believe it then. Until probably at the end of the first act, they've had four drunks on stage. You know, their concept of humor, ta-ra-ra-boom, doing the dopey bits. Unless there was one method actor, yeah, that can make the drunks work. Or perhaps someone who's very knowledgeable with theater, I mean, could switch like to a Long Journey into the Night, Eugene O'Neill thing. Yeah. That would cook, and then probably get good reviews. The 300 drunks stole the show. Dick, I hate to, how should I structure this? In the mode of it, why I structure it. Oh, it's why, okay. Because I am naturally interested in my criticism and don't like to be criticized unless it's a kappa critique. There's one cat in this town, Dan Morgenstein, Dan Frischer. Frischer. He gave me some zingers, but well done. Dig, it's a beautiful thing. We need no... I wish I could think. But anyways, we need no Lenny Bruce to mount a garbage truck to lead us to... And but it's a kissing. I really dug it, you know. But with the exception of very few, I don't dig spritzes, you know. So... what I was thinking in my mind here about structuring was when I go into what happens to me, personal experience, then some schlub goes, well, the whole show, he was moaning and crying. No, because I see things in a very ludicrous sense and I report that kind of a scene. I'm going to tell you about the bus now, you know, getting arrested. Okay. Which is really delightful. Okay. Now, I was arrested, as you know, for using taboo, derogatory... vulgar. What does that applause mean? That's really taboo, derogatory. Hooray, he was arrested. That's hard to figure out. Yeah. Okay. Now, the term that... No, there was three kind of word or references. One was to a vulgate term that they assumed related to homosexual. That's funny that how they picked it up. Because I don't know if they're hip to it, that's not only a homosexual practice, but a practice of every good wife who is contemporary. Yeah. So that's what's really weird. Yeah, but... and Dick, I had... The word itself, I spent 2 days and structured... I went from... these kind of dictionary law from library to library and then broke down the word impossible, the contraction, the two words defined in the dictionary. And if second accepted, since, okay, we know the first word, sucker, one who is a pawn, unaware person who can be taken advantage of, and since the cock is the male bird, the feathers, I assume many transvestites who are pawns for baubles and bees and feathers is correct. So that's the one rap out for it. But that guy, yeah, well, that's just a dictionary because you used the contraction, you didn't say it to it. You know what it means. So then we must go to the American Dictionary of Slang, where the all you know what it mean words are. And then we see the good schmutzos that are considered and every dirty, dirty, dirty word. These guys have spent 10 years compiling from every group. They've got idiom words I never heard before. Dig what it says. This is beautiful. But I wouldn't use it because it's a cheap victory. Too easy. Okay, now the word, and they describe it. Okay. One who plays the female role in a homosexual relationship. Now, in my Benchley fantasy, I was inquisited, the arresting officer, what is the female role in a homosexual relationship? My image is a female role is one who irons your shirts and is good to you and makes tea and rubs your chest with Vicks. So what is his image, you know? Yeah. But then it becomes like, you know, then it's just like,
See, oh, but you must understand, when I'm structuring this, I had never been in court. Only twice now, the last two busts, that bus and this bus. So I said, I can't do that because I know what the courts are, and there's a correct air about them. Till I saw the court. See, my thing was, I don't do that because it's just a put on. Then I saw the court. Then I said, phew. Now, not San Francisco court only. I had the mazel to be in two lower courts in the last month, Philadelphia and here. So I'm sure the condition is prevalent throughout the country. Okay. There's a judge. I waived jury. Why waive jury? Because every attorney, every judge, there's a bunch of old ladies on juries. That's interesting. Or maybe if they search their soul, the juries are, you'll never find any colored people, Mexican people, you'll never find that bricklayer, too many Jewish people, there's just one kind of people. One tribe that's not a right or wrong tribe, but a tribe that's been away from the tribe so long that they may have assimilated into nothingness and have no, but they are not inhumane. That doesn't even relate to that. Rahman is they don't feel sorry. No, true tribe really does identify with, he's my brother. That's why policemen, the only true policeman who can do a correct job, Italians, forget it, no good. Jews, no good. Schwarz, no good. No, has to be true Anglo-Saxon, because even in the middle, right in the middle, in a Italian prison, you're sitting and swearing in court, and you tell Rosie that, and yelling and geschreying, and that'll be the end of it. Yeah, that's it gets completely emotional. So it has to be very austere. I have a whole thing about, let me explain Jewish and Goyish to you. Okay, first, illiterate. Goy. One who is not of the Jewish faith. Second accepted, uncivilized. Goy, think this is beautiful, is used by two groups. The Mormons, because that's sort of the definition. One who is not a Mormon is a Goy. Or, yes, yeah, beautiful. Okay, a Jew, which you may not be hip to. One who is regarded from descending from the ancient tribes of Judea. So Jewish and Goyish. But I have a different Goyish. I'll show you how it works. Eddie Cantor's Goyish. Gene Ammons is Jewish. Ray Charles is very Jewish. Al Jolson, Goyish. The Army is Goyish. The Navy is Goyish. The Marine Corps is Goyish. The Air Force is Jewish. Camel cigarettes, very Goyish. Salem's Jewish, Kent's Goyish, Viceroy's Marlborough's Jewish. Kool-Aid, Goyish. Very good. Instant potatoes, scary Goyish. There was a thing in Life magazine. There's a picture of this cat. He's up in the mountains. The rope around him, and his ad for Camel cigarettes. His name is so Goyish, it's beautiful. Bob, B-Y-H-R-E. Try to say it. Bob, B-Y-H-R-E. Bobber, it's so Goyish you can't say it. Bobber. Now dig, it's a Bobber who, when he goes up to the Alpines to save people for nothing, he risks his life to save people for nothing. What Jew would do that? Barber does it. Why, that is pure selflessness. He's better than the Lone Ranger. He doesn't wait to be thanked. Why, who is that? He didn't wait to be thanked. He never does. He can't accept love. The thing with it is that there's been two points of view. One, that he is that selfless and good and he's humble, but yeah, the intellect feels that perhaps he doesn't want acceptance from a lower group. He just wants maybe some, even Tonto is tired of his placating me.
He's looking for like heavyweight Supreme Court judge. You did a beautiful job. Thank you. Did you enjoy that? That was rather difficult and going. Or maybe a, who's another cap? The Green Hornet dictionary did a beautiful job. Thank you. I dug your work. Okay. Now, back to the bust. Going to court now. I see the court. Judge Axelrod presiding. This is a cute, nice, nice, nice. We got the robe. Get in, sit down. Now that my attorney says sit over here, there's the first three things. First thing I dug is a guy in a brown kind of Mountie outfit goes, come on, you get back here. These are reserved for the ladies. The late, something like that. The ladies. Yes. I said, so I didn't cop it. Somebody said, that's Lenny Bruce. Then he really reacted beautifully with an original line. I don't care if he's the Pope. Got to go back there. All right. That is really cute. Okay. Now, I figured that this was only peculiar in Philadelphia. Now I see this first cat come up, a member of a minority group. Now believe me, I do not bring in the minority group to prove the judge the ogre. That because the true liberal will schlep the minority as the majority. And placating the minority is Crow Jim, which is the worst. This cat, minority group cat, okay. His charge, he's welfare, gets gelt from the welfare, took the money, didn't give it to the kids. He's got a car. Okay. Now the defense. Dig Judge Axelrod. I've given you every break in the world. That's what I want to hear. But Your Honor, and it's just a real shut up. I said, what kind of power is this cat got? Same kind of power the guy in Philly had. I told my attorney, what is this, man? How can he give him a real sense? And he listened to the judge. And he keeps yelling, I've given you, I don't want to hear that. I give you every break in the world. And I'm saying, no, you didn't give him every break in the world. If you did, they wouldn't take his car away. He would have went to you and said, I don't have any money. That's all right, his money for you and your family, and I got more than his bread. I've given you every break in the world, 90 days. That's not every break in the world. Now, 9-0 is a taste. Yeah, that's a nice lot of days, Sam. You know how long you have to wait? Oh, you got to wait 3 weeks or so on and so forth. That's, forget it, see? Says, this is a really tough cat, this guy. Now the next one schleps up. Oh, no, Dick, I forgot what he was really bugged about. You've got a car outside. We saw the registration. And is that your car? How much money have you got in that car? $1,900. You shouldn't have that car if you're going to take money from the welfare. But what he's forgotten is that the NRA, what are you doing with the radio? And taking relief checks. Car is the same condition. Schlub, you gotta have a car, dopey. It's not a luxury. It's the same luxury as a radio was. No, not even that. No, you need a car to do and produce and have your gig. But his thing is, the children, and you and take care of your wife and kids. You got money to buy a car. Because those are real heavyweight indictments for a dummy. Because it's so surface. Okay, he gets his 9-0 and splits. Now this kid comes up from San Leandro. The names are beautiful names. They're all like kissy names. Okay. This kid escaped prison. Now he's there. Dig this kid, what he did. Now the testimony, the cop. He climbed over four pipes, then over the transom, jumped 60 feet, dropped down three. I said, Dig, if there's only a cat from UCLA, I'll take custody for the track team. They shut me. Yeah, there has to be, right? Okay, now, he also stabbed this other inmate. Now, the inmate is testifying. I think he stabbed the cat on the outside. Now, this guy he stabbed has an attorney. Now, that worked, but he has an attorney. And he says to him, now, you are in this place. What's the name of this bar? Were you drinking? I had about 11 beers. Okay. You were standing at the bar. This is his attorney. He's answering. He said, no, I wasn't standing. I was sitting down by the tables. He sees that. He's trying to be tricked. No, I didn't stand at the bar because that's bad, standing at a bar. Dig his culture. But if you sit down at tables, then it's all right. And you're that really flipped me up. Now, in Philly, and my attorney told me a beautiful, dug it, same thing. There's a colored guy, and there's his attorney, and the judge is really rapping it out. So dig what he did. He stepped behind his attorney and went,
was showing the judge his mason pin. Is that beautiful? In back of his eternal look, I'm a mason. Then I searched it out and I found out that they have their own masons and shrines. The shriners don't, they don't open them and they don't accept them. But they want to be in the tribe so bad. This is not really good. Beautiful. Okay. This kid gets a good signature, shut up or put away. Now I'm up next. Meanwhile, I'm really bugged because I don't see any ladies sitting there. One chick sat down who was a loser. Okay, now I go up there and see. Now, Judge, Axelrod is, first I figure put on. See, I thought judge is, I listen, I am wise, the scales. I listen all, then I weigh what I hear. Now, well, first we hear, okay, what are they here for? First guy, the cat who arrested me. His name is Ryan, this cop, and I loved him. Because Dick, although I am not religious, there was a case of the religion that I knew he would not lie. And he not only did he not lie, but he told the truth and like pro almost for me. And he wouldn't even look at me. And it was like an embarrassing thing. Okay, so now the word, what did he say? And he said the word. And the word became a little looser. Then he wrapped it out. Everybody got dug with the word. And this attorney, yeah, he said that word. Everybody said it and loved it. Said it. Let me say it a few times. Now, when he said that word, that you said that word, and the judge said it, everybody had a good time saying it. And the bailiff, that dopey mouthy, yeah, he said it. Yeah, what did he say? He made people adept. He said, da da da. Oh, all right. So everybody had a good time getting it out and just saying it, you know. So now we're cooking with that. You know. Now, he just heard the testimony of two officers. That's all he's heard. Did the judge was not here? As far as I'm concerned, he's guilty. I see him pinning the clock. Counsel, how long will this take for the tape? Because I have to go on my vacation in Phoenix. So I said to my counsel, well, that's it. I mean, it's that important. I mean, the tapes are important, but not as important as the vacation in Phoenix, so we'll send the tapes to Phoenix, you know. All right. Well, blah, blah, blah, blah. Okay, now the DA. Okay. Why, see, my point, why I dig or don't dig is, sorry, it doesn't, if you're heavy-handed or ponderous, I love a cat who makes the point and doesn't, no small. DA, right, yeah, right, sechel, I know. No dummy right in there. Bap, bap, no waste, no dramatic. Here, dug him, okay. Now, Axelrod. Oh, this man is guilty. I've got grandchildren. Uh-oh. He's going to schlep in those Zeta bits. I've got grandchildren. I wouldn't want them to hear that. Now, I search this out. What it is, and I know I'm going to go pay, when I got a kid, see, I'll be a grandfather, I'll pay the same dues. When my kid is young, I don't spend the time with her. The mother and father never does. So you get the grandchildren, you have all those guilts. How not you didn't spend the time, but you hit them and things that... So then you want to make it up. So he has his grandchildren. And that really makes him moral, because it's moral enough having children. But grandchildren, well, then you're socking for that past master grand noble. I got kids and a family. I got a grandchildren. Then you are moral and beautiful. So I don't want to hear these words. Then I hear he gets to be just turned into a monster. He is really spoiled rotten. So I said,

0: Thank you. Thank you.
1: What actually happened on Who Are You?
2: I will.
1: I certainly will do that. As soon as I take on that persona.